0: Week 1 Sports Night with Mike Wickett.
1: All right, well, we are at it on a Sunday. What? No, not Sunday. Saturday night. Really hot start to this hour. Happy to have you as always. We will get you updated on what's going on with Boston and Philadelphia. Philly with the lead in the second half. No Jason Tatum for the Celtics. And we will get you updated on that. Congrats to Golden Tempo for winning the Kentucky Derby. That horse at one point in the race was dead last.

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5: The U.S. Treasury quietly released its official financial report for 2025. It appears by its own numbers, the U.S. government seems insolvent. It's reported that the Treasury shows about $6 trillion in assets and over $47 trillion in liabilities. Add it all up, and it looks like the U.S. owes more than $130 trillion it doesn't have. 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
1: Uh-oh, what's going on in Boston? Update from Beantown. Not looking good for the C's at home in Game 7 against the Philadelphia 76ers. Still some time left on the clock, but we are sitting right now. Sixers lead 105-98. They're up 7 with 20 seconds left in the game. Philly just hit a couple of free throws. Boston called.

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0: is it? Now, take personal responsibility for Brendan Sorsby. There's no doubt about it. But there's a lot of blame to go around here, and I think this is just the beginning. Let's get into it next. It's Sports Night here on Westwood One Sports and the Westwood One Sports app.
1: George Pickens signed his franchise tag, but still isn't locked in long term. Does the star receiver continue catching passes from Dak in Dallas? Or will Pickens get traded before training camp? Westwood One Sports.
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0: 49-10. We have almost heard from the whole crew, Mr. Negative, Mr. Positive, Mr. Realistic, Raphael in Chicago, who is always up way too late, but we like it. Well, I mean, every time
1: this,
0: he comes
1: this
0: up
1: is a new character for me.
0: Raphael is? Yeah, he's in Chicago right now. We're not quite at midnight. We're like almost to midnight in Chicago. And he calls about this time every week. And he's one of the smarter guys around, right? And he's 12. He's 12 years old, so we always got to take that call, you know? Plus, he gives us the same advice.
1: He's a lot more intelligent than half the people that call in these shows.
0: I'm just saying that was Ben disparaging everyone, not me. That was Ben disparaging everyone, just so everybody knows. That opens up our line at 310-840-4910. All right, here's what we'll do. Top of the hour, bunch of people on the lines right now. We can talk Mr. Positive, Mr. Negative, and Mr. Realistic. Some people want to talk about my power rankings and leaving your team off. That's fine. Some people want to get into baseball, I see here as well. Tons of different stuff. Some people want to get into the gambling discussion of Soresby. Awesome. This is exactly what this is about. Third hour of the show. We do this every single Saturday in the late night version of Sports Night. We should be talking about blank. You tell us what we should be talking about. We put this great big show together. We say, oh, we've got all the bases covered, but sometimes we miss things. Or sometimes you're just driving around in your car. You're going, hey, man, they should be talking about this. That's why we do this. We're going to open up the lines. Stay on the line if you're there at 310-840-4910. 310-840-4910 on the Westwood One Sports Talk and Text Line. We will get to you at the top of the hour when we play the fun game that is sweeping the nation. We should be talking about blank. Let's get to it. Coming up, a ton of topics from NBA playoffs. NFL is always big. Major League Baseball. Maybe I left your team off. Whatever it is. Kentucky Derby. Whatever it is that you want to get into. We will do it coming up next. We should be talking about blank. That'll kick off the third hour of the show. John, Ben, Mondo with you on Sports Night. On
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1: I gotta be honest, man. 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On par with Alex, man. 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It is great to have you aboard. 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

0: with the Bills, and I fell in love with them. My brother's a Niner fan. I could have been a Raider or Niner fan here growing up in Northern California, but that's my team. I stuck with them, loyal, being, you know, I'm hardcore. I mean, I drive around with my car with a Bills hoodie, Bills hood wrap with the Buffalo Bills logo, flag, every, you know. And I'm here, some caller called up earlier talking about beehives. I don't know where that went, but I'm actually listening to you in my garage installing a beehive. I kid you not, man. I kid you not.
1: That's
0: I'm just listening. So, love your show. Love the talk. I know it's various things you guys talk about, but I just wanted to, you know, add some more flavor to the show tonight.
1: Appreciate it, man. Well done by you. Thank you so much. Good luck to your Bills. I don't know about your Kings, but good luck, man. Look, they get the bond so they can totally change that thing around. The ownership of the Kings, that's a major problem. All right, let's continue our NBA talk. More people on the lines as well. That opens you up at 310-840-4910. We can talk about anything that's on your mind. Tons of playoff talk. You want to get into some NFL, Major League Baseball so far, any of those kind of discussions, or you want to go Kentucky Derby on me, you want to hit an airline, that's fine. We're off on anything tonight. Hit us up at 310-840-4910. Remember Lund's last call in about 20 minutes as well. Five things you got to know before we get out of here tonight as well. Tons still to go. It's Sports Night, late night version on Westwood One Sports and the Westwood One Sports app.
2: Quarterback Bo Nix had a second surgery on his broken ankle and is expected to be limited during Broncos OTAs. Should Sean Payton be concerned if his franchise passer will be ready for training camp? Westwood One Sports.
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0: You know what? I think I figured it out.
1: It's not so bad there now. What?
0: I think...
1: What'd you figure?
0: Mr. Positive had to have given the halftime speech to the Pistons yesterday, because how in the world did the Magic always score 19 points in the second half of a closeout game? I still can't comprehend how that's even possible, but maybe Mr. Positive willed it.
1: I mean, seriously, how do you miss 23 straight? I was at a game, I was covering a game one time, everybody knows this, Houston missed 27 straight threes, but not 27 straight shots.
0: I think this surpasses that.
1: 23. Oh, yeah. They scored 19 points and a half. I mean, my God, you see like seventh grade teams scoring that. Like 19 and a half. That was unbelievable.
0: This is worse than what happened to Atlanta, isn't it?
1: Oh, yeah. Than the 50-point loss? It was 51.
0: Yeah, this is worse.
1: Yeah, when you're up like that, and it's a closeout game. It's a closeout game, and you're routing them. And then in the second half, you scored 19, and you missed 23 shots, and now Franz Wagner is out for Game 7. Like, you were up 3-1 on these guys. Like, are you kidding? That's an all-time choke job. There's no question about it. And I don't know, you know, it's not like Orlando is New York or something. I mean, in most cities, major cities, that kind of thing would cost the coach's job. I don't think it's going to happen in Orlando, but my God. That was terrible. All right, open them back up at 310-840-4910. What generally happens at this point is that people react about Mr. Negative and Mr. Positive. That's how the show generally goes week after week. So jump on the line at 310-840-4910. Maybe the show becomes about the show. We'll do it next, only here on Sports Night. Late night version on Westwood One Sports and the Westwood One Sports app.
2: Aaron Rodgers still hasn't decided if he's returning.
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0: I think that C.J. Stroud is going to bounce back, although am I going to give him that monster contract? I really don't want to. I think the 49ers, even though I didn't love their draft, I loved their free agency. And then you got to put Kansas City in there as well. I'm completely cheating because I told you I'd give you five and I'm giving you like eight. But if you think about Kansas City, you get Mahomes back. Okay, number one. Number two, you have a running game legit with Ken Walker. And I like what they did in the draft. I like that they went up and got the corner from LSU. I like they got an edge rusher. I like what Kansas City did. And you got Steve Spagnuolo still there. You got Andy Reid there. Maybe the best coaching staff in all of the NFL. They're going to figure it out. So before all is said and done, they're going to be higher on that list probably. But I would just put out in a tie in a very cheating way, Texans, 49ers, and Chiefs. And then before that, I'd go Broncos. Before that, I'd go Philly. I think the Super Bowl champ's going to be at the NFC again. And then I still think, and then I kind of put a gap there. I think it's going to be the Seahawks and Rams fighting it out again. Unless, you know, there's always injuries in the NFL, so you don't know. But I think the Rams have probably jumped the Seahawks based on not their draft, because I would have gone in a totally different direction. Number one, I don't think Ty Simpson's that good. And number two, you're in a championship window. And having Mekhi Lemon there, especially, you know, Seattle lost Tariq Woolen. I know they drafted a corner that they like in Neal, a big kid out of Arkansas. But if you have those two corners, you got one in McDuffie to take on JSN, which is going to be a great matchup every single time. And then you add Mekhi Lemon and put him in the slot, and you have Adams one more year, and obviously you have Puka. That would be really tough to defend. They could have drafted a right tackle. Havenstein just retired. Could have drafted Mekhi Lemon. Could have drafted Bane to put on that defensive line. I mean, they could have done a lot of good things there. Maybe Simpson's going to be the guy. But again, my thought is Sean McVay and the Rams in LA with that coach, they can get a quarterback. They didn't need to draft the heir apparent, I didn't think. So give me your thoughts. What do you think of the NFL? What do you think of what your team did, not just in the draft, but the entire offseason? And do you have a problem with where I put everybody? Am I missing your team? And tell me why. 310-840-4910. We had to talk a little bit of NFL there. We can't ignore the NFL for any particular show. All right, top of the hour in about 22 minutes. You take over the show. I literally get into the back seat, put on a blindfold, smoke a cigarette, and you completely take over the show. We should be talking about blank at the top of the hour. You could talk about anything you want. Kentucky Derby, were you into it today? NBA playoffs, the Celtics get knocked out. Love to hear from people in Boston. What's going on with Boston sports right now? The Bruins get knocked out last night. The Celtics get knocked out tonight. Or I guess you're on the East Coast, so yesterday. The Patriots are having a time of it. The Red Sox just fired their manager. What's going on there? Anything you want to talk about at the top of the hour, we should be talking about blank at 310-840-4910. All right, some things have popped up again about Kevin Durant. The Rockets are out, but is Kevin Durant one and done in Houston? We'll get into it next on Sports Tonight right here on Westwood One Sports and the Westwood One Sports app.
1: Quarterback Bo Nix had a second surgery on his broken ankle and is expected to be limited during Broncos OTAs. Should Sean Payton be concerned if his franchise passer will be ready for training camp? Westwood One Sports.
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0: Sports Talk and Text Line. We will get to you at the top of the hour when we play the fun game that is sweeping the nation. We should be talking about blank. Let's get to it coming up. A ton of topics from NBA playoffs. NFL is always big. Major League Baseball. Maybe I left your team off. Whatever it is. Kentucky Derby. Whatever it is that you want to get into. We will do it coming up next. We should be talking about blank. That'll kick off the third hour of the show. John, Ben, Mondo with you on Sports Night on Westwood
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1: What's happening? Hour number three. Sports night, late night version here on Saturday. We always have such a great time. On Westwood One Sports, the Westwood One Sports app, however you are listening, Sirius XM 375, hundreds and hundreds of radio stations across North America, not just America. We always get great calls from Canada as well, and you are more than welcome. 310-804-4910. Here's what we do. Like I said, we get the back.

0: in time. I'm like, oh, yeah, I'm going to get there in time. And I literally plopped down. And it's all because I didn't want to be in Vegas on New Year's Eve, which was stupid. And, of course, the game went to overtime. And the Niners ended up winning like 38-34. Jarrett Stidham was the starting quarterback for the Raiders that day. Amazing. Just amazing. Anyway, that's my story. True story. Spirit Airlines stinks. If you would like to opine on your best or worst airline experiences, 310-840-4910. All right, a bunch of people are waiting. People want to talk some Warriors. People want to talk New York. People want to get into some baseball stuff. I love this part of the show. I love We Should Be Talking About Blank. Because you were so good in that segment, so people want to talk about the Lakers, great. Because you were so great in that segment, let's carry it on to the next one. We Should Be Talking About Blank. Stay right there. 310-840-4910. That's the Westwood and Sports Talk and text line. Whatever is on your mind, let's get to it. We have a cornucopia of things that people want to talk about. Let's get to it all next. It's Sports Night on Westwood One Sports and the Westwood One Sports app.
1: George Pickens signed his franchise tag, but still isn't locked in long term. Does the star receiver continue catching passes from Dak in Dallas? Or will Pickens get traded before training camp? Westwood One Sports.
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0: All right, we just did a great version about 40 minutes of We Should Be Talking About Blank. Great job by everybody. God, we covered everything. Honestly, we covered everything and then things we didn't even know we needed to cover. Great stuff. Lines are still open at 310-840-4910. Here's what we'll do on the late night version of Sports Night coming up next. Let's reset the NBA playoffs. The Celtics are out. Two game sevens tomorrow. What are we looking like? What are the next series looking like? Let's get into it next. It's Sports Night on Western Run Sports and the Western Run Sports app.
1: Aaron Rodgers still hasn't decided if he's returning.
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1: 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Westwood One Sports.
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0: Sevens tomorrow. Raptors and Cavaliers. And then you've got the Pistons and the Magic. Those two are Game 7s. Actually, Pistons and Magic are first, then Cavs and Raptors. And there's nothing better than a Game 7. And then we'll talk more at the top of the hour about Lakers and Thunder without Luka. Do the Lakers have any chance whatsoever? And the Timberwolves and the Spurs. And we've got to talk more injuries in that one because Anthony Edwards is not around. So we'll get into that conversation at the top of the hour. We'll hit some more calls as well at 310-840-4910. The final hour of the program of the late night version of Sports Night. That is coming up in just minutes. We want you to hang out with us. Please do. It is Sports Night with me, John Lund. Ben is here. Mondo is here. It's Westwood One Sports and, of course, the Westwood One Sports app. Hour 4 next.
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0: All right, let's continue our NBA talk. More people on the lines as well. That opens you up at 310-840-4910. We can talk about anything that's on your mind. Tons of playoff talk. You want to get into some NFL, Major League Baseball so far, any of those kind of discussions, or you want to go Kentucky Derby on me, you want to hit an airline, that's fine. We're off on anything tonight. Hit us up at 310-840-4910. Remember, Lund's last call in about 20 minutes as well. Five things you got to know before we get out of here tonight as well. Tons still to go. It's Sports Night, late night version on Westwood One Sports and the Westwood One Sports app.
1: 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Should Sean Payton be concerned if his franchise passer will be ready for training camp? 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

0: 15, 20, 25, 30, 35, 40, 45, 50, 45. There goes Davis. Oh, my God. Davis is going to run it all the way back.
1: Here comes Iguodala. Two on one to find Curry. Get it back. Iguodala puts it up.

0: hostage by Aaron Rodgers right now. And that's kind of becoming one of the biggest stories in the National Football League. Again, this isn't the Jets that we're working with here. This isn't the Panthers. This isn't some new franchise of the Jacksonville Jaguars. This is the Pittsburgh Steelers. This is a franchise that's one of the greatest in North American professional sports. And they're letting this guy just walk all over them? They even hired an offensive-minded coach. They even hired Mike McCarthy, who coached Aaron Rodgers in Green Bay. This is the actions of a franchise that is doing everything they can to convince this guy to come back. And when the quarterback room looks like Mason Rudolph, Will Howard, Drew Aller, it feels like they've been banking on him coming back. And yet we just don't know. I would have prepared anyway. If I'm a Steelers fan, I'm mad that you didn't try to sign maybe a Malik Willis for a year or two, or that you didn't try to acquire Kirk Cousins in case this didn't happen. And then if Aaron Rodgers decides he wants to come back, okay, you deal with that later. But I would not have wanted to go into OTAs with that being my quarterback room, especially when you're in a position that you can win right now. Because then if that's what you're rolling into next season with, Mason Rudolph starting, you know what Mason Rudolph is. He's been there before. And then you have two late-round draft picks at quarterback that you have behind him. That's the thing that will keep you from making the playoffs. That's the thing that's going to hold you back is the quarterback position. You seemingly were prepared for almost anything that could happen in this offseason, except for the most predictable thing, which is Aaron Rodgers dragging his feet on this. 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But coming up, the worst organization in all of sports just tainted the one thing they actually do well. And I'll explain next as you listen to Elijah Campbell on Westwood One Sports and the Westwood One Sports app.
1: Aaron Rodgers still hasn't decided if he's returning.
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1: 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Not the plan, but is it their future? Westwood One Sports.
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13: 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Then, Minnesota and Colorado clash in Round 2. Which team will start strong and take Game 1? 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

0: Because the second place team or the conference championship runner up in the MEAC isn't going to have a chance. Even in really good mid-major leagues like the Missouri Valley Conference, not going to get a second chance. They're not going to get a second bid because of this. Nobody. No other conference is picking up a bid because of this expansion. Again, if you look at the examples that I laid out with the teams that would have been in, based off of Kevin Sweeney's research, Arizona State, Cal, Oklahoma State, Virginia Tech, Indiana, Oklahoma, Auburn, San Diego State, only one of those teams comes from a league that is not considered a power conference. And who knows how that actually would have been applied if you do actually let San Diego State in at that point in time. But then that's the second part too. The second element of the NCAA's gaslighting here is that they're using the guise of the Division I expansion, trying to use the logic of, oh, well, because we've added so many more Division I teams, now we need to have a bracket that's more representative of the amount of teams that are in this overarching division. Well, I'm just going to read you off a list of schools that have joined Division I over the last 10 or so years, right? These are kind of newer Division I teams. I'm just going to read these off. Bellarmine, East Texas A&M, Houston Christian, IU Indy, Lindenwood, Merrimack, Mercyhurst, Queens, Southern Indiana, Stonehill, Tarleton State, North Alabama, St. Thomas. You think the powers that be actually care if those schools have better access to the NCAA tournament? No, of course not. That's silly. Do you think they're really making a decision like this to placate to Mercyhurst? I could have made up some school names in that list of teams, and you wouldn't have known I made them up. I could have written down the name of a local hospital and put that in to the list right there, and you probably wouldn't have known the difference. You think the NCAA is making a change like this to placate to those schools? No. God, no. They would never. So when you hear things like, oh, well, we have to expand this because the Division I's getting bigger. No. None of those teams that have been added to Division I over the last 10 years actually have national championship aspirations or even quality chances of winning it. Just because you added more teams does not mean that you've taken away access if you keep the format the same way. Really, the worst part about all of this isn't just that you added something, you added eight teams to your postseason format. But you did it under a premise that's false. And you're kind of twisting some of these facts to try to make a very unpopular decision seem reasonable and rational. Another reason why this whole tournament rules and the reason why it's one of the most successful things they've ever done, the most successful thing they've ever done, is because of how interactive it is. And yes, it would be silly to do an entire segment talking about this is a bad decision because now the bracket looks funny. A, it's going to look funnier, but it's going to be harder for a casual fan to fill out. The casual fan or even the non-college basketball watcher get in on this action every single year because they like to fill out brackets. They like to do their office pools. My mother, who does not care about sports at all, does not care. Does not have one bit of interest in college basketball. Filled out a bracket this year for the first time because her new job does a bracket pool, an office pool, and she got invested. She was watching games and was getting invested because of her bracket pool. Now, imagine for a new fan, a casual fan, having to explain all of those play-in games is a whole lot harder. It's a lot more inconvenient. And when it comes to having to try to bring in casual fans and newer fans, you can't overcomplicate things. And that's what the NCAA is doing here, is overcomplicating what was already a pretty straightforward process. And for that, it's going to make their product significantly worse. I'm telling you, this is an organization that just cannot, for the life of themselves, get out of their own way. They finally have power over something, and they decide to use that power for evil. They don't have control of anything else in their sport, but the one thing they do have control of that's actually successful, they decide to make unpopular. So congratulations, Charlie Baker. Congratulations, NCAA. You stepped in it. And now you've made headlines for the wrong reasons. But on the other side, the greatest loser and modern North American team sports did it again this week. And I'll tell you who it is coming up next as you listen to Elijah Campbell on Westwood One Sports and the Westwood One Sports app.
1: Quarterback Bo Nix had a second surgery on his broken ankle and is expected to be limited during Broncos OTAs. Should Sean Payton be concerned if his franchise passer will be ready for training camp? Westwood One Sports.
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6: 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Then, Minnesota and Colorado clash in round 2. Which team will start strong and take game 1? 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
11: It is that time of year where the playoffs in the NHL and the NBA are ruling the roost, and it's being reflected in the television numbers. Absolutely no question, with the NHL and the NBA going shoulder to shoulder. There's spikes on both sides. NBA celebrating for the first time in history, 6 series going at least to game 6. 3, including Raptors-Cleveland, going to Game 7. And a big Saturday on this Kentucky Derby Day for NBC in particular. NBC, of course, has the Kentucky Derby, the first of the Triple Crown of American horse racing. And it's got Sixers-Celtics Game 7. It doesn't get much better in terms of a lead-in when you consider the fact that the Kentucky Derby peaked at about 20.1 million last year, doing 15, 16 million average national audience on NBC south of the border. And now you've got the NBA to close out the Saturday night. It's one of the talking points that will be kicking around with you here on this hour of the Sport Market, where we're rating and debating the bulls and bears of sport business. Zach Clark is in the producer's chair, and I know, Zach, your focus is on the Stanley Cup playoffs. There's just one Game 7. It is the Tampa Bay Lightning hosting the Montreal Canadiens after the Habs came close, but just couldn't quite close it out on a Friday night at the Bell Centre.
12: One of the most entertaining hockey games I can recall, and maybe the most entertaining 1-0 hockey game I've ever seen. Felt like it could go any way. An incredible goaltending duel between Dobesh and Vasilevsky, ultimately coming down to the best part about playoff hockey, and that's anyone can be the hero. Fourth liner Gage Consalves ending up sending that series to 7. Not exactly who I would have picked as the overtime hero, but that's the beauty of playoff hockey. I mean, we have been treated to some fantastic series so far, Tom, but I think for my money, that might be the best series of round 1 of the NHL playoffs.
11: You know, said this earlier today when we were chatting offline, getting ready for the show, but I don't think I've seen a better 1-0 game in my life, especially with the overlay of the Stanley Cup playoffs and what's at stake. One goal played in 3 periods and a bit, one goal scored, but it was so entertaining. And I got to tell you, if you're Ivan Demidov, as an example, you're having nightmares of Andrei Vasilevskiy after that game 6 on Friday night.
12: Absolutely. I mean, not only are you having nightmares of that, you're having nightmares of all the different posts that were hit, to be fair, for both teams. A couple controversial missed calls. Although, to be fair, I thought that that went pretty even both ways with the both missed trip against the Canadiens and the missed high stick against the Lightning. So, ultimately, it does come down to the best word in sports, and that's Game 7. Couldn't be more excited to see how this one ends. And, I mean, it's a series that really both teams deserve to win, but at the end of the day, only one can.
11: Without putting you on the spot, who advances?
12: I got to take Tampa Bay. I love Montreal, but if you ask me who I think is going to advance, I just think Tampa Bay has the guns to get it done. We've now seen Nikita Kucherov go goalless in his last 20 playoff games, and I just can't imagine that that continues. Combine that with the truly unblemished performance of Andrei Vasilevskiy in between the pipes, and I think Tampa Bay gets it done, even though my heart does want Montreal to be the team that advances.
11: He is Zach Clark in the producer's chair. I'm Tom Manek. We're both happy to have you along for the ride. We're going to rate and debate the Bulls and Bears of sport business. We're going to roll out the Sport Market Podium funded by Alpine Credits in the next few minutes here. We're also going to launch our opening bell commentary. We're going to have the sport professor, Rick Horro, the visiting sport business expert from Harvard University, on board in about 15 minutes time. And also, we'll be joined by Ken Richardson of Pastime Sports and Games. He'll be coming to us from the floor of the biggest hockey trading card show in the world and the second biggest trading card show, period. We're talking the Toronto Sport Card Expo at the International Center in Mississauga, right adjacent to Lester B. Pearson Airport. We've got that, the Billion Dollar Club, some franchises worth 10 figures, and Hot Stuff, our weekly apparel and merchandising report. But we'll kick things off with our opening bell commentary. Winning winds up being a key influencer. And if you've got what looks like a winning formula, it rubs off on other franchises. And although the Montreal Canadiens may very well have squandered their best opportunity to advance to the second round this year, the team has impressed. The depth of the team is very much on display. The prospects in the system are among the best, if not the best, in the National Hockey League. And that is credit to Jeff Gorton,

assistant hockey operations for the Montreal Canadiens, and Kent Hughes, his general manager. It began as an executive vice president, general manager partnership. Now it's a president, general manager partnership. And I focus on it because I still believe, and it looks like the Toronto Maple Leafs are going down a path with Matt Sundin and John Chayka. Completely get that. It's Keith Pelley's prerogative. It's Maple Leaf Sports and Entertainment's prerogative. But the model espoused by Gorton and Hughes, with the experience that both of them have and the way that Jeff Gorton has bridged between hockey operations and Jeff Molson in the ownership suite, the way that Jeff Gorton has shielded Kent Hughes from the business side, the salesy side, is, I believe, the model in both function and title. It looks like the Leafs are going to label Matt Sundin as vice president hockey operations and John Chayka as GM. It's just not working for

0: Stanley Cup contention. But there's an inexperience factor, despite how iconic Matt Sundin was as a Toronto Maple Leaf for all those years. There's an experience factor, because even Steve Yzerman, as an example, former star with the Detroit Red Wings, he spent a few years in the front office before becoming the general manager. And I'm not so sure that this combination gives you everything that you need. We're going to see what Vancouver comes up with, and it is a big part of the offseason, absolutely no question. I am reserving judgment on this move or this direction that the Leafs appear to be going down. Let's check out our podium.
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0: In the bronze medal position, the NHL and the NBA continue to benefit from very strong broadcast and streaming numbers, some of the best in recent memory, some of the best of all time on ESPN and TNT south of the border, and certainly terrific numbers for Rogers Sportsnet and TVA Sports in the French language. On the NBA side of things, most watched NBA playoffs in 34 years. NBC providing a big boost given its reach, and it's especially true on a day like today with the Kentucky Derby leading into Game 7 between the Sixers and the Boston Celtics.
2: Sidesteps the pressure. Here's a chance in front. Gonzalez scores. Gage Gonzalez. And the Lightning have forced Game 7.
0: Not a surprise, a fourth liner does the deed for the Tampa Bay Lightning. That puts the pressure back on the Montreal Canadiens. It's Game 7 in Tampa Bay on Sunday. That is a 3 o'clock Eastern, 6 o'clock Eastern, 3 o'clock Pacific start time. In the silver medal position, a number two sport business story of the week. The CFL shifts its season and introduces a model for expanded playoffs.
3: The road to hoisting the Grey Cup has always been tough, but in 2027, it will be even tougher. Eight teams will enter the Grey Cup playoffs. Four rounds, nine games, one champion. The journey is evolving. The stakes are rising. The regular season means more, as each win down the stretch gets you closer to the playoffs. More chances to get in, and more chances to clinch a home playoff date. With the addition of a new round of playoffs, every team must win, and win again, to survive.
0: That is courtesy of the Calgary Stampeders. They're touching all the speaking points of Stu Johnson and the CFL front office. And that will absolutely determine whether this is the right play or not, is how can they sell the relevance of the regular season? How can they make it meaningful enough as more than just a seeding exercise with eight of nine teams making the playoffs? The shift to Victoria Day, absolutely thumbs up. The focus on holiday marketing, absolutely thumbs up. I actually believe it should be a fifth holiday, the Thanksgiving weekend. They shouldn't go with the playoffs beginning before Thanksgiving. They should celebrate another, maybe the final weekend of the year on Thanksgiving weekend to set the stage. But I quibble. The big thing is selling eight of nine teams making the playoffs. That's 88% of your teams. With the NFL, it's 14 of 32. That's 44%. The NBA, percentage-wise, isn't actually far off. 20 of 30 teams making it with the addition of the play-in tournament. NHL, it's 16 of 32, 50% of the teams. And both MLB and Major League Soccer, 40%, 12 of 30. There's no question under this model,

0: the CFL is the outlier. But our number one sport business story of the week, and it's not just a Vancouver sport business story, it is a national sport business story. It is a national soccer business story. It's the potential relocation of the Vancouver Whitecaps.
1: Vancouver Whitecaps fans are drawing a line. Their team is not going anywhere.
2: We want to see them stay here in Vancouver.
3: I can't see Vancouver without the Whitecaps.
1: A report in The Athletic, a U.S. sports publication, says Major League Soccer owners are considering moving the team, possibly to Las Vegas. Since 2024, the Whitecaps have been up for sale. They're reporting a multi-million dollar revenue shortfall, and their lease at BC Place Stadium expires at the end of the season.
4: This just cannot happen.
0: That's skinny, courtesy of CBC, in terms of our number one story of the week, the potential relocation of the Vancouver Whitecaps FC. We'll get into more of that later this hour here on the Sport Market, but we'll get you set next. For the sport professor, Rick Horro, what is driving record television numbers on both sides of the border? Is it simply the shoulder-to-shoulder? Is it rivalry marketing? Or is it the playoff bracketology? We'll get into that and a lot more right here on the Sport Market, where we're rating and debating the Bulls and Bears of
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3: Raptors looking to force a game seven. Down one. Barnes on the move. Toss out. Barrett three. Off the heel. And in. Can you believe it?
4: RJ Barrett from Scotty Barnes. Shades of Kawhi Leonard 2019. Leonard had about five or six bounces. RJ Barrett had one big bounce, gotta be 6 feet off the heel, and it sends the Toronto Raptors to the best two words in sport business. That is a game seven. It's one of three game sevens on the NBA side of things in the first round, and the first time in history they went to at least six games in six of the eight series. That is what you drive for when you're showcasing and marketing best of seven series. There's one game seven on the hockey side of things, and that is the Montreal Canadiens needing to now come back from a squandered opportunity on a Friday night at the Bell Center to take out the Tampa Bay Lightning on Sunday. And it's a pretty special sport weekend because of the overlay of NBA basketball, NHL hockey, and events like the Kentucky Derby. And someone, of course, who is old school when it comes to all of this, including the Kentucky Derby, Rick Horro, the sport professor, the visiting sport business expert from Harvard University. And Rick, you couldn't have done a better Saturday and Sunday for NBC, given the Kentucky Derby lead-in today. And, of course, Game 7 Sixers against Celtics on a Saturday night. And then the other two Game 7s on a Sunday and a hockey Game 7. It's a pretty good weekend to be a sports fan, isn't it?
5: Yeah, your Canadian bias is coming out. So the Canadians squandered that game. Hey, really? Well, you know, the Tampa Bay Lightning may have another perspective on that, that the game shouldn't have gone to overtime. They should have won 4 or 5 to nothing. I actually read that in the columns. But that's the beauty of sport, right? To each his own. And it'll be decided on the ice in Game 7. And you know, my only issue as far as Florida sports are concerned, I'm up here in Philadelphia, by the way, and I was at Game 6 of the Sixers series on Thursday night, which was amazing, and there will be a Game 7 in that one. But I hate to be an Orlando Magic fan now. You see them ready to wrap up the series against number one seed, and then don't look now, but they lose by, what, 14 or 15, and now they go back to Detroit in Game 7. But again, you can really tell the difference between, let's say, November professional basketball or hockey and April and May. There's nothing like it.
4: We're talking to Rick Horro, the sport professor here on the Sport Market. Rick, NBC puts a lot of thought in terms of the way its various rights packages feed off of each other, lead into each other. And there's no better example of that than this weekend. The Kentucky Derby last year peaked at 21.8 million and averaged 17.7 million Americans. That's on tap today at 6:57 p.m. Eastern. And then at 7:30 Eastern, it'll be the Boston Celtics and the Philadelphia 76ers. Give us some perspective as to what goes on behind the scenes in all of these timing and logistics discussions.
5: Well, the perspective is that it's made in a kind of almost unilateral context. I remember when Mark Lazarus was doing it for NBC Sports, it was an art, and it still is an art.

0: I mean, if you think it's any easier, look at the opening ceremonies and then what happened with the Olympics, as it was seamless relative to the Super Bowl. Remember when both NBC products happened in the same weekend, February, and then the week later you had the NBA debut in the All-Star Game, which was also an NBC property, at least in part. And so the choreography is really important, and the 7:30 game is primarily because you want the afterglow of the Derby. And look, all of these networks are paying astronomical rights fees, and they ought to get a little bit of latitude to make sure they have lead in and lead outs. You know, gone are the days — they never really existed, but gone are the days when there was at least an opportunity to consider that the, you know, the fans want 7:05 start instead of 7:30. Well, don't look now, but you better shut up and go when the game starts, because you're not going to influence it.
1: Rick, the first 26 games of the Stanley Cup playoffs, it included the three most watched ever on cable, excluding game sevens. We're talking numbers in the United States of 1.755 million for Pittsburgh and Philadelphia. You're talking 1.9 million for Montreal and Tampa Bay. And you're doing that in French alone on TVA Sports here in Canada and Rogers Sportsnet from coast to coast to coast, setting records in terms of real strength of audience. Is it the rivalry marketing? Is it the bracketology? Or is it the fact that you've got an ability to bring a lot of casual hockey fans into the mix because they're watching basketball at the same time?
0: I think it's all three of those. And I also think that hockey is such an incredible sport, first and second rounds. Not to say the third and fourth aren't. But, you know, game six is game seven. It's just unbelievable. And they're all within one goal of each other, mostly. And they're all overtime, too. You know, I'm in Philadelphia, and you can't believe that now everybody thinks the Flyers are going to win the Stanley Cup. Well, they got a long way to go, but they beat their dreaded rivals, the Penguins. And, you know, at the same time, you got the Sixers moving forward. Look at the same thing in Minnesota, at the Timberwolves and the Wild, basically moving on to the next round within a, you know, same day of each other. So that's what you were talking about, geographical alignment and bracketology as well. And my question to you, too, is that it's such a universal sport. Have you noticed a diminution of interest in Western Canada because your Canucks are on a kind of a lousy streak now until they get back?
1: Well, certainly, if you want fans fully engaged, the team's got to be there into May, into early June. It's going to be a big hole in Vancouver. That's the second largest English language speaking market in the country. Big hole in Edmonton, which is a hockey nirvana, so to speak. But now on the outside looking in, the real focus is on the original six Montreal Canadiens. And quite frankly, yeah, on the Buffalo Sabres as almost an honorary Canadian franchise, given the fact that they're right there in the Niagara Peninsula. A lot of season ticket holders are Canadian. They've got 18 straight sellouts to close the season, and they have the hottest this year regional television numbers in the National Hockey League, up 31% year over year. How do you see the Buffalo Sabres as being the feel-good story of these Stanley Cup playoffs, at least so far this year?
0: Feel good everywhere but Boston.
1: Touche. Touche.
0: Yeah. No, but, you know, it's a great story. And you know, 14 years, and now you're back. And it's hard to believe that hockey without Buffalo is in the middle of that. But now we understand that it's a big deal because they should be right back in the regular playoff mix. The team looks good. They've been built for lasting. Now you got to get your Maple Leafs back to where they should be too.
1: National Hockey League and NBA, there's a lot of common ownership playing together in the same buildings. There's some overlapping in terms of digital rights. We've talked about this, Rick, the last month to 6 weeks, that the decision to go shoulder to shoulder, literally beginning the playoffs on the same Saturday,

0: in April. It's great strategy, and it's been executed very well. And I think these TV numbers are a big part of all of that.
1: Yeah, I think you're absolutely right. And when you get into the final two rounds, the deft scheduling ought to be clearer, where you realize that the NHL and NBA games probably don't compete with each other unless they're absolutely unavoidable. And, you know, there's some weeks there, not Stanley Cup final and NBA final, but some weeks before that where it's going to be difficult. You'll still have basically eight teams from each league, certainly four, and you got to have them play sometime. But most of the time, it's because, you know, Gary Bettman and his staff and Adam Silver and his staff, it's not playing a competitive game with those two leagues. It's, you know, how do we be compatible and boost each other?
0: Last one for you, sports prof. The Utah Mammoth, they get eliminated on a Friday night by the Vegas Golden Knights. Those are two of the last three expansion franchises, Seattle Kraken being the other. Give credit where credit's done. These are three of the best on ice and off the ice business expansion launches in NHL history, but nothing can compare, in my opinion, to the way the Vegas Golden Knights have been such a dominant force literally since year one. What has made them so successful on and off the ice?
1: Foley, foresight, Bettman's emphasis that this fact that it's a gambling sports gambling town and kind of the first one in shouldn't matter. It should be a time to really kick some ass as opposed to have any reservations. And it's really good, too, because, you know, it's not ho-hum anymore. The Golden Knights had a little bit of a slump when they weren't competitive, and now they're back, and you realize how important it is. It may be an interesting issue when Vegas and Seattle, it's not just if, but when they get franchises in the NBA and, you know, $8-10 billion apiece, are they going to, Seattle's not going to be a problem, but will there be too many sports in Vegas? We're just going to have to see.
0: I think there's a lot of upside there, a lot of capacity, but you're right. We're going to wait and see the different approaches that are taken. But the Vegas Golden Knights have certainly got the template there. Rick, it's a big weekend. Enjoy Philadelphia. Are you going to have a chance to get to Game 7 tonight? That's in Boston, I guess.
1: No.
0: Yeah, you're not going to drive to Boston.
1: Yes, in Boston. No. I'm going to Chester to see the Philadelphia Union Soccer Stadium. I was involved in. I haven't been there since, but I will certainly watch it on TV. And then tomorrow we've got the Washington Nationals, and I'll be down there, and then going down to Dallas for some games down there. So we've got some interesting stuff this week.
0: And some frequent flyer points. Thanks so much for doing this.
1: Yeah. All right, man. Talk to you soon.
0: He is the sports prof, Rick Horrell, the visiting sports business expert at Harvard University. Next up, what's hot in apparel merchandising? What's hot in collectibles? It's a big part of the business of sport. And Ken Richardson of Pastime Sports and Games breaks it down for us. Coming to us from the International Center in Mississauga, Ontario. Coming to us from the Toronto Sport Card.
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10: Murder again! Play goal. It's a three-goal lead with under 8 minutes to go. Mitch Marner's second goal of game six, a three-point day for number 93, and the Golden Knights can taste a series victory.
11: The first of the last three expansion franchises in the National Hockey League, the Vegas Golden Knights, are through into the second round. At the expense of the most recent of the relocated new franchises, we're talking, of course, the Utah Mammoth of the National Hockey League, Seattle Kraken, also in there as an expansion franchise. And again, I need to say expansion / relocated franchise, because that is who the Utah Mammoth are. The former Arizona Coyotes relocated to the Delta Center in Salt Lake City, one of the real emerging lucrative sport markets in North America. Not only do they have a very successful NHL franchise coming out of the gates, they have the Utah Jazz of the NBA. They have got the 2030 Olympic Winter Games coming up, and they're angling for a National League expansion franchise in Major League Baseball as well. So watch for a lot more to come from Salt Lake City in particular and Utah in general. And it sets the stage not only given the jersey sales of the Vegas Golden Knights, the Seattle Kraken,

0: and the Utah Mammoth that are all top three in the National Hockey League, it sets the stage for some hockey jersey, some signed memorabilia, hot stuff.
1: Hot stuff. What's hot in jerseys, merchandising, and licensing on the Sport Market.
0: Iconic jerseys, especially signed jerseys, set the stage for other sales of the same jersey or related jerseys. That is the business of retail. That is the business of merchandising. And this week at auction, courtesy of Golden and Company, the Wayne Gretzky 1988 jersey in the Stanley Cup final that he wore in Game 7, photo match to that, sold at Golden for $2.8 million U.S. And Ken, that is absolutely hot stuff, not just for that jersey in and of itself, but for all Wayne Gretzky paraphernalia. All boats will float a little bit higher in the coming weeks and months, won't they?
2: Yes, they absolutely will. And you know, the other sports have rocketed up when it comes to the all-time greats, whether it's Jordan or Brady or Ruth or Mantle. And the hockey is now following suit.
0: Wayne Gretzky, of course, we have the epic story around the 1979 rookie card collection, several boxes of which were found in a basement in Saskatchewan, certainly sold not once but twice. And that really put the spotlight back on Gretzky as not only one of the best players of all time, but one of the hottest collectibles icons of all time. What makes him so special, going from that 1979 OPC rookie card all the way fast forward to 2026 and the sale of this 1988 Stanley Cup final jersey?
2: Well, when you look at careers, there's always an argument of who is the greatest of all time, comparing different eras. But when it comes to accumulating points in the National Hockey League, he's just so far ahead of anyone else that's ever played the game. I mean, he just got passed by Ovechkin for the most goals in NHL history, and you could eliminate his goals and he would still be the number one scorer of all time. So when it comes to stats, and so many people like to look at stats, he's just so far ahead that he really sets himself aside from all the other players.
0: We're talking to Ken Richardson of Pastime Sports and Games. He's our collectibles guru, our trading card expert, and he's coming to us from the floor of the Toronto Sport Card Expo at the International Center in Mississauga. Wayne Gretzky, of course, is only one former Edmonton Oilers captain that is being talked about big time this weekend at the Toronto Sport Card Expo. How much attention, how much buzz, how many tongues are wagging around where Connor McDavid goes next and whether he completes his career in Edmonton or he goes somewhere else, either in Canada or elsewhere, where he can win that elusive first Stanley Cup?
2: I think it's when talking Connor McDavid stuff and the very prime limited collectible items, I think most people will be looking forward to the next Toronto Expo come this fall. He's not going to be the one trading for the highest dollars right after an exit from the playoffs.
0: We're talking to Ken Richardson here, coming to us from the floor of the Toronto Sport Card Expo. Give us the skinny on the first few days of the expo and what you expect today, Saturday, and Sunday as the biggest hockey trading card show and the second biggest trading card show overall come to a conclusion.
2: Yeah, you know, it's really every show that they do, they smash the attendance record of the previous expo. So in this case, they had set the all-time record in November of 2025.

0: And this year, I'm sure that looking around, they will eclipse those numbers of last fall. And they added 90,000 square feet to the floor footprint compared to the last one. And it is just as packed as ever.
1: Ken, what are the other talking points at the Toronto Sport Card Expo? This is often a State of the Union address for the strength of the sector, for the strength of the collectibles industry, for the strength of the hobby. What has caught your eye? What are the leading signposts as far as you're concerned?
0: Well, one thing that we've noticed trending over the last number of years is, you know, this really was the biggest hockey show, and hockey was definitely the most prominent items you would see on the floor. But what's been trending over the last number of years is we see a lot more football, baseball, basketball coming in. And when it comes to trading card games, Pokemon is so dominant in the collectible trading card market right now that they've now built out a whole section just for your collectible trading card games, which would include One Piece, Magic the Gathering, Yu-Gi-Oh!, a few others. The Pokemon category is definitely the most dominant, and that's what's really trending today.
1: Last one for you. Montreal Canadiens are the last Canadian-based team standing, and they've got to win a Game 7 in Tampa on Sunday evening in order to keep the train going. Buffalo Sabres have advanced to the second round. Are they showing signs on the floor of the Toronto Sport Card Expo of being almost an honorary Canadian team, given the fact that they're right there on the Niagara Peninsula and they sing the O Canada National Anthem alongside the American one, no matter who the opponent is? Do they merit, based on what you're seeing, honorary Canadian status?
0: I'm not so sure about the honorary Canadian side of things. There's always a huge amount of Buffalo Sabres fans here, you know, just simply based off geography. So they're always trending very, very well at this sports card show. You know, we're definitely hoping that we either see a first-time winner when it comes to the Stanley Cup in Buffalo, or perhaps a return to Canada with a Montreal win.
1: Enjoy the rest of the weekend. I'll look forward, of course, to co-hosting Pastime Radio, the collectible show, with you. You take care. Have a terrific weekend. We'll compare notes when you're back.
0: Wonderful. Thank you so much for having me.
1: 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You can reach him at ken@pastimesports.ca. Who are the five hottest franchises in North American professional sport, and where do the Buffalo Sabres fall in the Power Five? We'll get into that next, right here on The Sport Market.
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15: Flyers control the faceoff. Shot from long range. Score! The Flyers win it! Cam York!
16: A big overtime win by the Philadelphia Flyers against their arch cross-state rivals, Sidney Crosby and the Pittsburgh Penguins. Rick Tocchet and the Flyers move on. Sid the Kid, Jenny Malkin and company go into the off season. And certainly one of the big series. You would have loved to have seen a Game 7 there. The NHL's only got one Game 7. NBA's got three Game 7s as we transition from the first round into the second round.

0: Our power rankings combine the wins and losses with the financial indicators, franchise valuation, annual revenues, attendance, television numbers, and more. And on that note, honorable mention to the 19-12 Tampa Bay Rays playing 6-13 baseball, the 23-10 Atlanta Braves, the St. Louis Cardinals, heritage brand in one of the few markets in North America where baseball is still king. They're at 19-13, and the Cincinnati Reds 20-12. OKC Thunder also get an honorable mention as the defending Larry O.B. title holders in the NBA. But none of them are in the top five.
1: Number five.
0: It is the $1.95 billion Colorado Avalanche, best record in the National Hockey League this season. They pretty well have led the regular season from start to finish, and now they're well-rested after a sweep of the Los Angeles Kings. They're owned by Stan Kroenke as part of his empire that not only includes multiple franchises in Denver, but also the Los Angeles Rams and Arsenal football as well in the English Premiership.
1: Number four.
0: It is the Ricketts family and the Chicago Cubbies, 20-12, playing 6-25 baseball at the iconic Wrigley Field. Their valuation, according to Forbes magazine, $5 billion.
1: Number three.
0: It is the Buffalo Sabres, owned by Terry and Kim Pegula. They're valued by Forbes at $1.42 billion, one of the smaller business units in the National Hockey League. But make no mistake, what they're going through here is going to catch up in terms of franchise value because they're seeing explosive financial growth, 24% up year over year in revenues for the Sabres. They're the strongest regional TV numbers in the National Hockey League.
1: Number two.
0: It is the Los Angeles Lakers, $10 billion valuation, but a lot of intangibles at play as they get past the Houston Rockets and get ready for the second round. It's going to be a tough one against the OKC Thunder and Shai Gilgeous-Alexander. But the Lakers are valued at $10 billion, biggest in the NBA.
1: Number one.
0: It is the Pinstripes, the New York Yankees at 21-11 going into the weekend. They're at 656, at a 656 clip. They're 8-2 in their last 10. Their valuation, owned by the Steinbrenner family, $9.2 billion. We're going to have more in our second national hour on the Sport Market Podium, funded by Alpine Credits. Gold, even though it's tainted gold and worrisome gold, the potential relocation of the Vancouver Whitecaps of Major League Soccer, silver, CFL expanding its playoffs and shifting its season, and bronze, record TV numbers in both the NHL and the NBA when it comes to playoffs. And again, I've said it, a big part of this is that they're going shoulder to shoulder and cross-marketing. A big part of this is rivalry marketing as a result of the format of the three division plus the two wild cards, and bracketology, which is bringing some new fans to hockey, in particular south of the border. If you enjoy rating and debating the Bulls and Bears of sport business as much as we do, you can sign on to our X account at the Sport Market, THE Sport Market. 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
5: 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Only one moves on. Then, Minnesota and Colorado clash in round 2. Which team will start strong and take game 1? 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
13: Round 1 to round 2. In both the NHL Stanley Cup playoffs and the NBA playoffs as well. And the leagues are definitely going shoulder to shoulder and reaping the benefits of record-setting television numbers on both sides of the border, especially in the United States, where the NBA is seeing its best numbers in about 33 years. That's part form. Whenever you get 6 of 8 series going, at least 6 games or more, you're going to have early fan engagement. In the NHL, on its side of the score sheet, you've got, of course, a playoff format that is creating strong ratings with titanic struggles in the first round. You look at Minnesota Wild, Dallas Stars. Those are two very good National Hockey League franchises, only one of them moving on to the next round. Zach Clark is in the producer's chair. And Zach, your take on the first round, soon to be second round of the NHL Stanley Cup playoffs, better than expected, about what you expected, or not as good as you thought?
14: I want to say about what I expected, in that it has been absolutely electric. Thankfully, the NHL playoffs pretty often delivers on its promise of electric hockey with some close matchups. From a

0: fan perspective, I was pretty disappointed in the matchup I cared about most, being Carolina versus Ottawa, with a very disappointing result for the Senators. But I think by and large, it has been some awesome, awesome hockey. I think the biggest surprise for me has been just how dominant the Anaheim Ducks have looked. And it wouldn't shock me to see them making a deeper run. And I think that we're starting to see kind of a changing of the guard, if you will, in the Pacific Division. I think long gone are the days of, you know, the Kings and the Oilers always being the top teams. I think we're going to see a long, long run for both Anaheim and San Jose here in the future. The playoffs have just been absolutely awesome.
1: Montreal Canadiens still standing, although they're going to need a heroic third win out of four games in Tampa to advance to the second round. Buffalo Sabres, almost an honorary Canadian team, given their location and how many of their season ticket holders are Canadian. How disappointed are you that it hasn't gone as well for the Canadian-based franchise? It's just, first of all, 3 of 7 making it into the playoffs in the first place, and now the Senators and Connor McDavid and the Oilers being on the sidelines. That hasn't happened in a long time.
0: Well, I think it's not just the fact that the Canadian teams have had such a bad year. It's been the way that the ones that did make it to the playoffs got bounced. Obviously, Montreal notwithstanding, but Edmonton back-to-back Stanley Cup final losses, Game 7 losses, and now you get bounced in the first round by a young upstart Anaheim team. That's not great. Ottawa was not even remotely competitive in that Carolina series. So really, all the eggs are now in that one basket of Montreal. And, well, you want to talk about changing the guard. This Montreal team, we were chatting, Tom, earlier about just how unbelievably loaded they are, not right now, but also their cupboards. Their prospects are absolutely full. They have an incredibly bright future. So I think even if Montreal does end up joining Ottawa and Edmonton in being an eliminated Canadian team, for my money, they are going to be the next Canadian team to bring the Stanley Cup back north of the border.
1: You know, it's interesting. That's sort of the way I'm seeing it. I would love to see them advance. I was born in Montreal ever since I was a little guy. I've been a Montreal Canadiens fan. I was there at the old Montreal Forum back in 1993, the last time they won a Stanley Cup. That was against Wayne Gretzky and the Los Angeles Kings. But it's almost like not now or never. It's like, okay, last year, first time back in the playoffs in about 5 or 6 years. Now, the franchise, you see its depth, and they can use that depth to get better on the NHL Stanley Cup contenders front as well. We've got a lot of ground to cover here on the Sport Market. We're rating and debating the Bulls and Bears of sport business. We'll check back in on our Fast Podium, funded by Alpine Credits, top 3 sport business stories of the week. We'll get momentarily to the Bulls and Bears, the week's biggest winners and losers in the business of sport. And then we've got some time with John Festinger of the UBC Law School and Chandler Fogden Lyman, talking good practices, bad practices, and ugly practices in the business of sport. And also the business side of Connor McDavid. Where do he and the Oilers go next? That is on the tip of almost everyone's tongues here over these past couple of days. But we'll start things off with the week's biggest sport business storylines.
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1: NHL TV numbers up. NBA TV numbers up. Both leagues benefiting from going shoulder to shoulder. We'll get into that in our Bulls and Bears in just a moment, but it is also on the podium, funded by Alpine Credits, our top 3 sport business stories of the week. Just for sampling on the NBA side of things, and I got to tell you, the RJ Barrett buzzer beater will only fuel an even better audience for Game 7 on Sunday for the Toronto Raptors as they seek to upend the Cleveland Cavaliers. What a buzzer beater. What a play. What a shot set up by Scottie Barnes. And despite the big bounce off the heel, RJ Barrett delivers the winner. And what a thrill for the Canadian to do so at Scotiabank Arena in Toronto. It is also on the NBA side of things, most watched

0: playoffs so far in 33, 34 years. That's more than a quarter century. And that's both the content, six game sixes and longer. And it is also the distribution network. It is the ability for NBC to bring audiences to the table. And we're going to see that today in a big way with the cross promotion between the Kentucky Derby on NBC south of the border and Game 7 of the Celtics and the Philadelphia 76ers in that NBA first round series. In the silver medal position, our number two sport business story of the week, CFL shifting its season and expanding its playoffs. Make no mistake, the shifting of the season, I'm all over. I think it's terrific. I've been advocating it for a long time. Build around the summer holiday weekends, in this case, beginning with Victoria Day. I'd even suggest one more, a fifth holiday weekend being the Thanksgiving weekend. Right now, their plan is to start the playoffs in mid-October before the Thanksgiving weekend. I'd say, hey, make the last weekend the Thanksgiving weekend. Then you got the storyline of opening weekend, Victoria Day weekend, closing weekend of the regular season, Thanksgiving weekend. It gives family opportunity to also set the stage for television numbers, especially, you know, for those of you listening on CJME 980 Regina and CKOM 650 Saskatoon, the Saskatchewan Rough Riders. That would work so well there. And if it works in Saskatchewan, it's at least worth trying to rub off on the other markets as well. The thing that I'm still trying to get my head around is, can the CFL make 8 of 9 playoff teams relevant? Can they make the regular season hum with it being not much more than a seeding exercise? And it's going to come down to that, because that balance of how the regular season connects to the playoffs is such an important balance in terms of fan engagement. And it's not an easy thing. You've got to cultivate it week in, week out on the series of special events that is the CFL regular season. If they can get that done, the easy part is the playoffs. And we all see the upside of the playoffs. But you're not going to have big playoffs if you have a drop-off in the regular season side of things. So again, I like the boldness. I like the innovation. I like the rejection of the status quo by Stu Johnson and the front office of the Canadian Football League. But they're really going to have to work to make that seeding worth fighting for and give more meaning rather than less meaning to the CFL regular season. And our gold medal story, and it's a intensely worrisome one for fans of the Vancouver Whitecaps, the potential relocation of the Whitecaps to Las Vegas, which is also part of our Bulls and Bears.
1: It's time for the Bulls and Bears of sports business. Winners and losers in the business of sports. The fast-rising stocks and the ones who've fallen.
0: The NHL, NBA, TV, and streaming numbers are bronze on the Sport Market podium funded by Alpine Credits. They also make their way into the Bulls of the Week, the biggest winners and losers this week in the business of sport. And I believe these TV numbers, which are records in both sides of the border and also in both the NHL and the NBA, are because of the fact that both playoff structures build on bracketology. That's bringing some new fans into it after these several years of the playoff format in the NHL. Bracketology, very popular south of the border, made famous, of course, by March Madness. And it is something that casual hockey fans are familiar with. That's one part of it. Rivalry marketing, another part of it. They thought that this would lead to more and better rivalries. They've guessed right. But it's also the shoulder-to-shoulder scheduling again this year. Dividends being paid off for both hockey and basketball. You've got any given night, 3 or 4 basketball games, 3 or 4 hockey games, and the cross-promotion and cross-marketing is good. And of course, it is a sports bar and restaurant

0: buffet worth going to. The biggest winner within all that, you've got to look at the Buffalo Sabres. They've led the NHL in regular season ratings up 31% this year. They're among the hottest tickets in the league with individual sales up 82% year over year. It is also another milestone week for the business of women's sports, with Sportico projecting that the WNBA will go into its first season of its new collective bargaining agreement with the highest value to revenue ratio in North American professional sport, a multiplier of 13.6. That's even more than the NBA at 13.5, showing it's a completely new landscape for women's sports on both sides of the border. And we're going to see firsthand here in Canada, not only the Northern Super League that launched last year, but the Toronto Tempo making Canada's introduction to the WNBA. And of course, their season now just around the corner. But when it comes to the Bears of the week, well, it's relocation that is making this week a bear market for the business of sport, the business of soccer, and the business of the Vancouver Whitecaps. Relocation, or even simply the threat of relocation, is the underbelly of the business of sport. It's the dark side of professional sport ownership, especially in this era of high-stakes stadium financing, spikes in media rights deals, and big jumps in franchise valuation. Ultimately, it's a heartbreaking process for loyal fans who literally love their favorite team, and it hits as hard as when you're 8 as when you're 80. Yet, that's where we are in Major League Soccer when it comes to the Vancouver Whitecaps. What began as the prerogative of putting the 15-year-old MLS franchise up for sale in December of 2024 has morphed into an existential crisis that has Whitecaps fans worried about the prospects for the franchise, especially its future in Vancouver. Concern increased multifold this week on news that the MLS has struck a subcommittee to contemplate the Whitecaps situation, including potential relocation. And by midweek, that had gone to a frenzy pitch with 30-year-old Grant Gustafson, one of the heirs of the public storage empire, elevating things by submitting a formal bid to buy the team and move it to Las Vegas. More than any previous media statement or strategic leak, that simple act was fuel to the fire for the R word. Now, I still am hopeful of a win-win situation, but this potentially sets up one of the most bizarre relocations in the history of North American professional sport. A team moving in the middle of two of its best years in MLS franchise history, with growing attendance that is trending toward the top three in the 30-team league, and is being energized by a crown jewel ambassador named Thomas Muller. If the Whitecaps do leave at the height of their popularity, it will leave a big hole in the local sport marketplace. Yet the biggest loser could very well be Major League Soccer itself. It would be losing one of the three franchises that give MLS a foothold in Canada, accounting for 10% of the league. It would be losing a lucrative future-facing Pacific Gateway City, one that only enhances long-term global marketing opportunities. And it would lose an Olympic city, not to mention a World Cup city for both men's and women's soccer. It would lose the leading special event sport hub status in Canada that it has, and it would lose arguably the best soccer market in the country, at least on a per capita basis. Not even Toronto nor Montreal have the history of professional soccer that Vancouver does. Given all that, and I know that it's been on the block since December of 2024, I still believe MLS should do whatever it can to give the requisite time for a win-win outcome. And that is the continuation of the Whitecaps and the Vancouver Rise and the West Coast of Canada. Here's to a different outcome than the relocation of the old Vancouver Grizzlies to Memphis in 2001. That would be in the league's best interest as much as it is in Vancouver's. That is our Bulls and Bears, the week's biggest winners and losers in the business of sport. Next up, Joey Kenward previews the Kentucky Derby and what it means to American television and streaming today south of the border. You're listening to us rate and debate the Bulls and Bears of sport business on...
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16: Yeah, I tore my ACL again for the torn off the bone, so I kind of played on it a little bit, yeah.
17: Of course, the Montreal Canadiens would have preferred a Tampa Bay Lightning without Nikita Kucherov in the roster because he makes his presence felt. He's a danger every time he's on the ice. You could see the lift for him after his Lightning teammates killed off the penalty that could have led to a winning goal by the Montreal Canadiens. Game 7, the best two words in professional sport, Sunday, 6 p.m. Eastern, 3 o'clock Pacific, Montreal Canadiens at the Tampa Bay Lightning with a berth in the second round on the line. Regular contributor to the Sport Market is Joey Kenward of Sportsnet Radio, joining us from Louisville, Kentucky, of all places. It just happens to be the center of the horse racing universe today, the beginning of the Triple Crown. And Joey, you're front and center in Louisville. Set the stage as to how big a deal the Kentucky Derby is for the horse industry in the United States in particular.
18: It's a pretty big deal, Tom. Pretty big deal. They're going to have approximately 150,000 fans walk through the turnstiles here at Churchill Downs. I'm just a stone's throw away from the finish line talking to you here as we get ready for the 152nd run for the Roses. If you're into sports betting, it is a must-watch event. If you're listening across Canada right now, it'll be on City TV live, coast to coast to coast. But if ever, whether you're into sports betting or just simply people watching, this is as big a bucket list item, I think, for any sports fan of any age. You can come down here and just get dressed up to the nines. You can get dressed down. It's a great place to, obviously, people watch, but just to be a part of a great sports festival. There really is nothing like it anywhere in North America. And there's more people that'll actually be on the inside of the track, the famous infield. More people will actually be inside there today, Tom, than would watch the Super Bowl live in person at any NFL stadium across North America. Just gives you an idea of how jam-packed and wild a festival atmosphere this is here in Louisville.
17: We can't see you as we speak, but give us the fashionista self-description. What are you dressed? What garb are you in here to celebrate the Kentucky Derby?
18: Well, I'm very fortunate. This is my fifth time coming to Kentucky to watch this event. And every year I try my best to fit in. I've got some custom-made clothes. Today it's a ruby red / blue-ish check sport coat combo with a peacock blue bow tie and pocket square. You can see it on my social feeds, at Kenward's Corner, and that's at Kenward's Corner with a K. But believe me, and you might see that photo, Tom, I think I sent it to you off air. You think that might pop. Believe me, I do not stand out amongst this crowd. There are some unbelievable men and women dressed to the nines that would wear something only on one day of the year and then just put it in the closet. Afterwards, it's, like I said, as colorful a scene, people watching, as you could get anywhere.
17: We're talking to Joey Kenward of Sportsnet Radio, coming to us from Louisville, Kentucky, site of the Kentucky Derby 2026. It was such a big deal for NBC to be able to partner with both the NHL and the NBA. Yeah. Now, of course, they are the official rights holders on the NBA side of things, which means a Saturday in which a 6:57 p.m. Eastern Kentucky Derby will set the stage for a 7:30 p.m. Game 7 NBA first round between the Boston Celtics and the Philadelphia 76ers. And that is smart business, because last year's race polled 17.7 million average viewership in the United States and peaked at 21.8 million. The care and consideration of making this work, not just for the Kentucky Derby, but for the NBA broadcast rights that NBC now has, are enormous.
18: No, it is. And you've got a lot of cross-section personalities from the professional sports leagues attending this actual event and have money invested big time in the Kentucky Derby and the Triple Crown races as well. I'll give you an example. Florida Panthers owner Vinny Viola, who's won the Kentucky Derby a long time ago, mind you, but obviously has a couple of Stanley Cup rings. He's got a horse in the race today. Going into the week, he actually had two. One of them got scratched. But he's co-owner of a long shot today in one of the outside horses, Golden Temple. There's obviously a lot of people that come from all different facets of the world to this track. And you're right, from a television perspective, that's the one thing this event, television, does not do justice. And it's great, great programming live on TV to see these equine athletes go around the track at a distance they've never won before, trying to accomplish something just a handful of horses have ever done in the 150 plus years of the running of the Triple Crown. And that's winning the Belmont, the Preakness, starting things off by winning the Kentucky Derby. It's big business in sports here in the U.S. And like I said, they call it the greatest 2 minutes in sports for a reason. But believe me, being here on the grounds, television does not do this.

0: event justice at all.
1: Joey, got a couple more things just to bounce off you. Stick with us just for another couple of minutes here.
0: Yeah, so I got to give you my predictions too, right? But go ahead, Tom.
1: We want your predictions, and I got a couple of other questions for you. We'll get into that next right here on the Sport Market, where we're previewing Kentucky Derby from Louisville, Kentucky, with the one and only Joey Kenward of Sportsnet Radio. That and more of the Sport Market still to come.
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15: Byron failed to do it. Then McDavid flipped one. Here's a chance. Up the right-hand side and finally out. Ryder against Roman. Leo Carlson with an empty net. Shoots and scores.

0: Empty net goal spelled the end for Connor McDavid and the Edmonton Oilers, at least for this year. But the scuttlebutt and the tongues wagging as to what that early elimination means for Connor McDavid's future with the Edmonton Oilers couldn't be more palpable over the last 48 hours as the league transitions from end of the first round into the second round. Waiting to see whether the Montreal Canadiens can bounce back from that missed opportunity on Friday night at the Bell Center to win for the third time in four tries at Tampa Bay on Sunday. That's 6 p.m. Eastern, 3 p.m. Pacific for Game 7. It's the only Game 7 of this first round of the playoffs. Thanks to RJ Barrett and Scotty Barnes of the Toronto Raptors, the NBA has itself not one, but two, three game sevens, and there's nothing like it, especially when it's coming on the heels of the Kentucky Derby. NBC is cross-marketing it in a big way. The race at 6:57 Eastern, and then game seven, 7:30 p.m., Boston Celtics against the Philadelphia 76ers. Joey Kenward has been previewing Louisville, Kentucky, previewing the Kentucky Derby, and he's going to close out by doing a couple of things here for us, including his picks, your predictions for the big race today, Joey.
1: Well, it is a race, and there's only 19 horses in the field. Usually it's a field of 20, but due to multiple scratches, 19 will leave the gate to run a mile and a quarter, so that's the longest distance any of these horses have run. Some of the favorites are legit. Commandment, the number six, has won its last four straight, including the Florida Derby. The number one horse, Renegade, is the morning line favorite going into this event at 4-1 with jockey Irad Ortiz, one of the best in the world, in the saddle and trying to get his first ever Kentucky Derby victory. The reigning champion trainer jockey combo of this event from last year, trainer Bill Mott, has jockey Junior Alvarado on Chief Wallaby. That's going to be on the tickets of many bettors. Bob Baffert is back in this race. He's got two entries. One that's a real long shot, the number four Litmus Test. I don't think it's got a shot, but Potente, the number 14, very well could be in the mix on the money board. It's a $2.5 million purchase horse trained by the Hall of Fame trainer. But I'm not going with any of those, Tom. I'm going to try to buck the trend here. My pick to win the Kentucky Derby is a horse that's only run twice in its lifetime. Now, it's won both of them, including the Louisiana Derby, which got it into the Kentucky Derby. It's trained by Chad Brown, who was the winner yesterday in the Kentucky Oaks for the Top Fillies race for three-year-olds. But of all the three-year-olds that are entering the gate today, the number 15 horse, Emerging Market, is trying to become the first horse in over 140 years to win the Kentucky Derby in what would just be its third career start. The odds are stacked against it, but trained by Chad Brown, this horse has just been getting better and better. Its morning line odds are in double digits. It won't surprise me when they leave the gate this afternoon that it's in single digits. But if it isn't, and if I get a winning ticket, I'll be happy to pad my wallet. So going with a little bit of an outsider, not going with any of the favorites, it's my choice, Chad Brown train, number 15, Emerging Market, looking to get the Kentucky Derby victory here at Churchill Downs.
0: Making those notes here as we

0: matter to you in terms of your rooting interest, your viewing interest of the Stanley Cup playoffs? How many Canadian-based teams are in it each year? And if so, how bummed out are you that the Montreal Canadiens are last team standing and could be out as of Sunday night?
1: Well, it just goes to show you the parity in this league. There's been some upsets already in the first round as far as lower seeds beating the higher seeds. There's also been some expected victories with teams that won their divisions quite handily moving on to round number two. From my perspective, I just want to see good hockey. And really, when you look at last night, game six, yes, a missed opportunity for the Habs and their fans at the Bell Center. But have you ever seen a better hockey game, 0-0 in the playoffs going to overtime?
0: Best one I've seen. Last night. Best one I've seen.
1: Between Montreal and Tampa Bay, that was outstanding. And you know what? As a Canadian, I'd love to see as many Canadian teams in the playoffs as possible. But we might be going into round two with none of them. If we are, if that isn't the case, then the Montreal Canadiens hold the Canadian fans' perspectives moving forward to try to get a Stanley Cup back above the border. But I'll take a game like that any day, Tom, no matter who's playing and whoever wins the Stanley Cup. That was as good as it gets with what we saw in game six in La Belle Province.
0: Couldn't agree with you more, Joey. Thanks for getting us set up for the Kentucky Derby. Enjoy Louisville, and we'll compare notes when you're back.
1: Yeah, we'll see if I've looked like smarty pants or if I don't even know what I'm talking about with whoever hits the finish line first. But, Tom, I'm going to make one promise to you. I'm going to have a mint julep before all is said and done. I know that was a priority for you, for me to get that done. I'll take that under consideration coming up here as the afternoon rolls along. Enjoy the Kentucky Derby. See it live on City TV this afternoon.
0: All the best. And now you're being a smarty pants. He is the one and only Joey Kenward of Sportsnet Radio. We're joined in studio by John Fessinger of Chandler, Fogden, Lyman, the UBC Law School, to continue on the theme of the Group of Seven Canadian-based franchises. We'll also get into what happens next on the Major League Baseball front, and even more urgent, what happens on the relocation front for the Vancouver Whitecaps. Yes, it's a Vancouver story, but it's also a national story, because if the Whitecaps leave, it has an impact on the business of Toronto FC and business of CF Montreal as well. Make no mistake of that. But John, let's start with you in terms of Connor McDavid and all the tongues wagging around what happens next right now. Not surprising in general, but surprising at how vociferous the debate and the speculation has already become. And we're just like 2 days in to elimination.
2: Connor McDavid has set that up when he signed the short-term extension. So nobody can say they didn't see it was coming. And now it causes the speculation to run rampant. And I think that's real. And the Oilers have got some really big strategic decisions in front of them. How long do they hang on to Connor McDavid? Do they hang on for 2 years with the possibility they get nothing for him? Do they hang on for 1 year hoping that this isn't the closing of their window and there's one more shot and see what happens from there? Or do they make a trade while they still have some value with McDavid obviously agreeing to it? And then the question from a Canadian perspective is, would he move to either Toronto or Montreal?
0: And, you know, you go there with a Cheshire cat-like smile in your face because you've been talking about Montreal, and I've been very skeptical about that being a fit. But I'll tell you, it's been mentioned as much as Toronto has been over the past 24 to 36 hours.
2: Yeah, and I'm not going to pat myself on the back, but I've been talking about it for a few months because, and I think this is the key, Montreal has the assets to trade if a trade is possible. They have a lot, you know, for all the young stars that Montreal has.
0: Significant depth.
2: They have significant depth that they can trade away, get McDavid in, and all but guarantee a Stanley Cup for Canada. So I think it's a very, very big deal.

0: I think it's a real possibility. I don't want to completely discount the possibility of Toronto as well, but Toronto's been in decline. So they would really have to do a sell job on Connor, despite his geographic affinity for Southern Ontario. It would have to be a really serious sell job of, you know, what the plan is. And right now they don't even have a general manager to talk of.
1: Friday night, Bell Center in Montreal, overtime. That is how close the Montreal Canadiens got to advancing to the second round. Is that just a missed opportunity and delayed gratification, or was that their best chance to win and defeat and eliminate the Tampa Bay Lightning?
0: Actually, I don't believe it was their best chance. I it certainly is delayed gratification, but I would like someone to make the case for me that Montreal hasn't significantly outplayed Tampa. And if you believe that there's such a thing as just desserts, Montreal comes out ahead.
1: Have you ever seen a one-goal hockey game that was more entertaining, more intense than Friday night?
0: In a word, no. I mean, that now my memory is short. It's limited only to my lifetime and not past lifetimes. So I can't speak for other 0-0
1: you
0: ties.
1: You can bring those up at another time on a different show.
0: But that's right. You know, next time I'm interviewing with Shirley MacLaine or something, I can bring up past lifetimes.
1: The Ouija board special with John Festinger.
0: But I have no memory of any of that. And I'm not enough of a historian to tell you. So based on this lifetime and what I've seen, never a better game.
1: He's John Festinger. I'm Tom Mayenek. We're both happy to have you along for the ride, along with Zach Clark in the producer's chair. We'll close out the hour strong next by talking about the business of the NHL and the NBA going shoulder to shoulder, and also some words on the potential relocation of the Vancouver Whitecaps FC. It's not just a Vancouver sport business story, it's a national sport business story. Make no mistake, it has implications for Toronto FC's business and for CF Montreal's business as well. We'll get into that next right here on the Sport Market, where we're rating and debating the bulls and bears of sport.
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9: Lockdown by Buffalo. McAvoy, slow at the blue line. Do anything with the puck. Empty net. Goal! Josh Norris makes it 4-1.
10: McAvoy's trying to dig the puck out of his feet. There's a chaotic scene at the blue line, and the Sabres get 2 goals from their third line tonight.
11: And it puts the Buffalo Sabres into the second round, continuing one of the real feel-good stories of the 2025-2026 NHL regular season. Buffalo Sabres, we might as well grant them honorary Canadian status. They play O Canada at every game, regardless of who the opponent is. A big chunk of their season ticket base is from Southern Ontario and is Canadian. Montreal Canadiens, of course, hoping to become that second team. But John, I wanted to talk to you in the aftermath of that game 6 at the Bell Centre on Friday night, in the aftermath of the RJ Barrett, Scotty Barnes collaboration that was a buzzer beater, forcing a game 7 against the Cleveland Cavaliers. How well is the NHL and NBA strategy going shoulder to shoulder with bracketology, with rivalry marketing, and with these kinds of games going so far?
12: I don't know that it could go very much better. There are certain things about what's happened in the NBA that really help. Would you have expected the revitalization of LeBron James to carry the Lakers and lead the Lakers the way he has? That's a great story. And it would have been incredible to have the Oilers win and have Connor McDavid advance to get the hockey part of that story across the finish line a little better. But in terms of the joint marketing strategy, in terms of if you're a sports fan, there's stuff to watch every night and you can alternate between the basketball game you want and the hockey game you want, I think it's unrivaled. And I would expect that everybody's ratings has gone up and that a high tide raises all ships.
11: John, let's pivot to the Canadian Football League. It's silver on the Sport Market podium, funded by Alpine Credits, our top 3 sport business story of the week. The shift of the season, beginning Victoria Day weekend, I'm all over. The holiday weekend marketing, I'm all over. In fact, I would recommend to Stu Johnson in the CFL that they actually do a 5th weekend and include Thanksgiving as the last weekend of the regular season and then go into the playoffs. The thing that I'm not getting, having trouble getting my head around, is how does the league make a regular season mean

0: meaningful with 8 of 9 teams making the playoffs. They're certainly going to have to feed the seeding benefits in a major way. I don't have any problem once they get to the postseason. My concern is the regular season. And over time, the regular season fuels the postseason.
1: I've got exactly the same issue, and I can't come up with a solution to that other than, you know, give the higher seeded team a, you know, 7 or 14 point advantage at the start of a game. And I think that would just throw off any kind of pure, it'd be very brave. It might be really a lot of fun actually, but it really

0: doesn't make sense to me. I hope they make the league as competitive as they can and maybe find a way to add one or two more teams in, but just not everybody.
1: Just a few words on this, and we'll get into more of this next hour on the Sport Market. But the potential relocation, sale and relocation of the Vancouver Whitecaps FC is not just a Vancouver sport business story. It's a national soccer business story. It's in the context of the countdown to the FIFA 2026 World Cup in both Toronto and Vancouver. It'll affect the business, if it happens, it'll affect the business of Toronto FC and CF Montreal as well. Is there any optimism left that there can be a local solution that creates a win-win and keeps the Vancouver Whitecaps on the West Coast?
0: Well, let me deal with both things. This will affect the other Canadian teams. There'll be a whole lot of negative effects, and I think the negative outweighs the positive because, again, you want soccer to be vibrant in all of Canada. On the other hand, you know, the Eastern teams will get more fans if there isn't a Vancouver team. Am I optimistic? I'm afraid I lost my optimism, in fact, last week on air in the regional hour, precisely because there had been so much quiet. And that usually means, from my experience as a lawyer, that a deal is being worked on. And then, of course, we had this week where it became clear, and I think it was acknowledged in a way by the provincial government, that a deal is being worked on because the provincial government actually spoke up about it, which is a very positive thing. But what really, really worries me, Tom, is that no one from the Whitecaps is talking. And I know from my experience that when they're not talking, that means they're probably, very probably, close to something. And that's what makes me pessimistic.
1: I know it might not be possible because the team has been on the sales block since 2024. But I do think it's so incumbent on Major League Soccer to do everything and anything in its power to create an opportunity to keep the franchise. Relocation is the absolute underbelly of the business of sport. It has so many negative repercussions. I'm not asking for 20 years like Gary Bettman gave the Arizona Coyotes, but I'm asking for more time because to me, it's as much of a loss for Major League Soccer if Vancouver leaves than it is for the Whitecaps and for Vancouver itself. Because Pacific Gateways, Olympic cities, World Cup cities, there's a lot of good in this in the Vancouver market.
0: I wish it were so, but the fact that of the tweet from the commissioner, whether that was real or not, it still somehow came from the commissioner's office, tells us that negotiations have broken down. That, again, another reason for my pessimism.
1: 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I'm Tom Mayenek. Thanks for being along for the ride here on the Sport Market, where you can follow us on X at the Sport Market, THE Sport Market. 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
12: 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Only one moves on. Then, Minnesota and Colorado clash in Round 2. Which team will start strong and take Game 1? 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
16: We didn't hear the music, but Nick Blackmore, our producer, did some digging, and Luke Kuechel apparently coming to bat to that Rocky music. It's something that he's been using going back to his college days. Kind of built on the ultimate underdog, someone that never quits, etc. And he says the Rocky movies are his favorite movies. So there you go, Nick Blackmore, he's on the case.
17: And I'm just going to guess, but you still don't like that reason.
16: No.
18: 1-1 pitch. And he launches center field and deep. Martinez sprints back to the fence, and that ball is way out of here. Okamoto's renting space in the WestJet flight deck.

0: is 1-2 to Reese Hoskins. He struck him out. Elevates at 97 miles an hour to punch out Hoskins. And everyone who wasn't standing already will rise to their feet at Rogers Center. It's been a nail-biting, teeth-grinding top of the ninth. 29 pitches so far for Marlin. 5-3 Blue Jays. Bases loaded, two down. The 2-2. Swing and a miss. Strike three. Blue Jays win. They hold on. Marlin gets the save. 5-3, the final score. Not from the right-handed starter. He sets. And his payoff pitch is hit deep to right field. Hooking toward the fence. It's gone! Jesus Sanchez with his second of the series and fourth home run of the season makes it 4-2 Blue Jays. Next pitch for Marlin is his 20th. His 1-2. He got him, struck him out swinging on a high fastball, and the Blue Jays win the game and the series. It's a good day to be a Toronto Blue Jay. They take it 4-2 from the Cleveland Guardians.
1: Meantime, stacked series wins atop each other tonight. The

0: in a 3-game series against Boston Red Sox, who are crisis team.
1: 2 outs, bases empty, and a 2-2 pitch from Cease. Swing and a miss, strike 3. Struck him out on the change. And Dylan Cease has 5 Ks in 3 scoreless innings. Marathon top the 5th for Cease. Here's his 1-1 pitch. And it is powered on a line out to right. Sanchez on the run, reaches out. It's off his glove and down on the warning track. Contreras scores. Getting the wave around third. Anthony Abreu with an RBI double. And it's 3-0 Red Sox. The last 2 runs coming by a matter of millimeters.
2: I think they did a good job. And I got out of rhythm. And I didn't execute pitches very well. I think it's one of those things where I'm hoping, games like this, I take something out of it and I learn from it. That kind of keeps, that prevents it from happening in the future. So hopefully I'm going to take something out of this and not let it happen again.
0: Jay's coming off a 5-0 loss to Ranger Suarez and the Red Sox. Must win.
3: And Trey is Savage back in the mix. It's the first Trey day of the season.
4: Yeah. Help is on the way.
1: Pennsylvanian righty winds, kicks, and fires. And it's a foul tip, strike 3. There you go. Strikeout number 1 on the year for Trey Savage. 1-2. Bottom look and strike 3 for you, Savage, with a 4-seam fastball at 95 miles an hour. 2 down.
5: Yeah, very happy with the performance. A lot of zeros up on the board and gets a chance to win. I mean, it felt the same. First time back, my opening day, so motions were through the roof.
1: 3-0 Blue Jays. 2 outs, bases empty, top of the 9. Louis Varland's 2-strike pitch. He struck him out. Varland punches out the side. And a night after the Red Sox shut out the Blue Jays, Toronto returns the favor, beating Boston 3-0. 0-2. And Clement drives one deep down the left field line. Looking to the corner. It's gone! First of the season for Ernie Clement. And the Blue Jays have scored 5 straight. Grant's pitch. His line down in left center, a base hit. Guerrero around third. He'll score into third base. Marshall, welcome back, George Springer. It's 6-1 Blue Jays on his RBI single.
2: I think starting pitching has been good. I think they were playing better defense, and guys are kind of just, getting some timely hits.
4: The 1-1 pitch, and Marzo jumps on that one and says, all right, there you go, Chris LaRue. You called for it, and I delivered. Launches one into right field on the solo shot, and the Blue Jays take a 1-0 lead. The 3-2 pitch, and this one is sent on a pretty solid ride. Out toward left center field, on the track, looking up and watching it go over the wall is Dalton Varsho. It's a 2-run shot for Ryan Jeffers, and Minnesota snags a 2-1 lead. And this one is chopped up toward middle. Stepping on second is the shortstop Lee over the first for 2, and the double play ends the ball game as Toronto drops the opener 7-1.
2: That was a one-pitch pitcher, just fastball. Made a couple mistakes in the middle for the home run. Split wasn't really doing its thing today.
6: Yeah, it just wasn't very good.

0: Sunday night.
1: Okamoto, first pitch swinging, rips another one. Left field, does it again. Okamoto with his second home run of the night. Wasted no time. Sends it into the left field stands, and the Blue Jays lead 6-2.
0: I mentioned those Blue Jay fans trying to start a Let's Go Jays chant late in this ballgame as Barlin comes back with the knuckle curve and sits down Jeffers to end this game. The strikeout for Barlin, the second of the inning, as the Blue Jays win this one 7-3.
2: Welcome back once again to the Best of the Blue Jays. I'm your host, Joe Ali. We are live on the Sportsnet Radio Network as we get set to take a listen to the best Blue Jays guests and conversations of the past 7 days. You heard Ben Schulman and Chris LaRue there with their calls of the week. We have now loaned Ben to the TV side for the road trip, so he will be on your TV screens through both Minnesota and Tampa. Eric Smith will be alongside Chris LaRue for the road trip. And who knows, with Raptors Game 7 coming our way on Sunday, and listen to it right here on Sportsnet 590 The Fan, we might even have a third broadcaster joining Chris for play-by-play action. But either way, we will save that for the broadcast on the network this weekend. And today, kick off our first Best of the Blue Jays here in May with the J.D. Bunkus podcast. Bunkus spoke with Jared Carabas, MLB Network and Nesson contributor, host of the Section 10 podcast and the Baseball is Dead podcast as well. He's a busy guy.

0: He joined JD to discuss the Dylan Cease experience.
1: Am I allowed to just say that the start of the Dylan Cease experience has been frustrating, even though he has a sub 3 ERA? Am I even allowed to say that? Because I feel like a dumb guy saying it. But I know how I also feel when I'm watching the starts. And again, yesterday I'm down there and through the first 3 innings. Well, actually, I can just tell you this. The first 2 at-bats that the Red Sox have are both outs. Contact outs. 2 first pitch outs. Bang, bang. Dylan Cease sitting there at 2 pitches. First inning ends, I think he's at 7 or 9. Somewhere in that range. He gets through the first 3 innings and he's sitting at 30 pitches. And I'm going, I'm sitting there with Sammy. I'm going, this is great. This is what we dreamed of days like this for Dylan Cease. God, the bullpen's taxed. They got a bunch of guys who are down today. Finally, this guy's going to give you 7. And it wasn't lost on me, by the way, that he was going up against Ranger Suarez, who dominated the Blue Jays last year, dominated them again this time around. A guy who got, I don't even think half as much money. No, he got half as much money because Dylan Cease, I think, is 7-210 and Suarez 5-130. So eventually, things kind of fall apart. He almost has a Cody Ponce moment where he falls down and the whole stadium's silent because we're going, oh my God, are you serious? Another one of these? No way. He gets up from it. He's all right. And I understand he didn't give up a horrible outing. He didn't give up so many runs that the team can't win. This is rich people problems. The offense was bad. The offense needs guys back. The offense needs to be more consistent. All those things, very much true. Those are more important to the Blue Jays right now. But Dylan Cease signed for 7-210. And a guy like Ranger Suarez and the other guys in the pitching class went for 5-130. And where I'm going with this is I want to feel like Dylan Cease is a material advantage over Ranger Suarez. Like you went out and you got your guy in free agency. The idea was that it wasn't just going to be fastball slider, which it has been a lot of fastball slider. Anyway, I'm sure, like I mentioned with that Ottavino, who we were discussing it last week, how it takes a while for a lot of these pitchers to break out of those habits. But it's a weird one. He's been really good. He's 3-3, which I know we don't like to do pitcher wins, but the Blue Jays are 3-3 when he pitches. It's very early in this contract. I'm not saying anything, but it has been a little frustrating to me, and I still don't know if I'm even allowed to feel this way. Anyways.
2: JD, you might be a little dumb right now.
1: Yeah, I know.
2: I listened to the whole show to start this thing, and it's very funny to hear you talk about the Blue Jays.
1: I said it was rich people problems, and you guys are poor people, so it's you guys are the poorest of the poor, and I know we're rich. I know this is first world problem. It's just, come on, there's nothing to this. Like, there's he's allowing, like, a base runner and a half an inning, and it's just like, it feels very
2: he's
1: old.
2: He's striking out like 13 batters per night.
1: But that's always the Dylan Cease thing, right? Like, that's always been the thing where it's like, hey, he punches out a lot of guys, but he doesn't go through 5. And then when he runs into these trouble innings, they can kind of blow up on him. And it's like, when they signed him, the idea was, hey, Pete Walker's going to get a hold of this guy and look at the Jays' track records with, like, the Robbie Rays and the Gossmans and even, like, the Yusei Kikuchis. So there was kind of this implied promise of, hey, is this guy amazing? Yes. But we're going to get him closer to the White Sox Cy Young candidate than the Padres guy that their fans were like, are we allowed to complain with all the strikeouts? And then like, it's one of those.
2: Yeah, I think you're probably actually looking more for the Garrett Crochet experience, because a guy like that, it's like, yeah, he's got overpowering stuff. He's got great movement on his sweeper, slider, whatever. But he's out there pretty much striking out like 7 or 8 guys. But he'll give you 7 innings, which is great. Like, he'll throw 7 shutout innings, and he's not walking guys. And it's like, yeah, he'll strike out close to 10, but he's not doing 10 plus like Dylan Cease. What he struck out like 12 or 13 plus in a couple outings so far. But yeah, I look at what Cease has done for the Jays, and I'm like, you know, so the other thing too to remember is that Cease signed super early. Like, I think Toronto was just like, hey, like this is exactly who we want. I don't think it was a matter of we want a guy. We just want this guy in particular. So that I think that's why the offer was so aggressive, and you know how soon we are to forget. I mean, like, Toronto went through quite the stretch where they were runner up for all the top free agents.
1: Yep.
2: So I get it. Like, you want to compare the price tag to someone like Ranger Suarez, who, by the way, I know he looked awesome last night. 8 shutout innings against the Blue Jays. It's been, I want to say, it's either
1: shutout or 9 runs.
2: Yeah, it's either shutout, like literally, I think.

0: It's either been shutout or four runs.
1: Yeah.
0: Something like that.
1: Yeah.
0: So, you got the shutout Ranger last night.
1: Yeah. But here's the thing. If you look at his numbers with Dylan Cease, I think Ranger, after that outing, has an ERA just north of three and a whip that's south of one, and Cease's is a little bit more of that. My point is not, hey, would I rather have Ranger Suarez than Dylan Cease? It's not my money, so I don't really care what guys get paid. The point about the contracts is more about you went out and got this guy because you did feel like, hey, there was a material difference between this dude and some of the other pitchers in the free agent class. And so I just want to have the sense of, yeah, that's very apparent. And I will say, again, there are great things about Dylan Cease, buddy. He's striking out 14 per nine innings. Like, he's crushing right now. I think that leads Major League Baseball in Ks per nine. So he's doing the Dylan Cease things that we were promised. It's just the idea of, I think for this team to hit its ultimate ceiling with Dylan Cease, he's got to turn a little bit more into the guy that even he agreed when he signed with this organization that he needs to become, which is more of a four-pitch guy, less of a two-pitch guy. Fewer of these counts where it's like 3-2 and then he loses a guy because he's trying to blow the fastball by him and he loses it up high and all of a sudden you walk yourself into a big inning. Like the Red Sox runs yesterday come with two outs. And there is kind of this feeling when C starts to put base runners on that it's like, all right, he's not really going to get out of this one. They tend to build, and then there is kind of that breakthrough moment. With the offense the way it is right now, which is like, yeah, pretty bad. It's not a good offense. You sort of need your ace to feel like the stopper. Again, they scored no runs, so I understand that. But yeah, it's been a little bit up and down.
2: Before we take a break, let's get to one more chat, one of my favorites. It's David Sampson of Nothing Personal with David Sampson of Meadowlark Media. He joined Blair and Barker to discuss when Jays fans should panic if things go south even further. And of course, they get to some early season managerial firings across Major League Baseball in both Philly and Boston.
3: I was thinking about it, and when you're sitting like a half game up on Boston and you're underperforming and you had who should be your number one guy lose a game for you when there's turmoil on the other side, you've got a debut for a solid 2-3. You got to win tonight. And I hate a got to win in April. It's so absurd. But since we last spoke, I've gotten slightly more concerned about the Blue Jays, I must admit to you.
4: Well, the Yankees are basically haven't missed a beat, and they're going to get healthier. And if you lose tonight to the Red Sox, I mean, I think you go to last place.
3: Yes, sir.
4: Whoa. In the American League East. And I know that, you know, John Schneider in the front office, the whole thing is just, you know, keep stacking up series wins, try to get back to 500. But you don't want to be saying that at the end of May. We're just trying to get back to 500. I mean, you can do it right now. You don't want to be doing it at the end of May. And yeah, I mean, I am with you. You know, you've got the Red Sox coming in town. They had guys taking the field yesterday, basically meeting their base coaches as they're running out in the field for the first time. You know, I mean, seriously, and Ranger Suarez comes out and does Ranger Suarez things, but...
5: Okay, I got to ask you a question. Since you brought this up, and you just come out swinging on this show today, which I like you. That's kind of nice. Okay, when you're on a team, you're running a team that has expectations that are really high, and there's other good teams canning people. Your team that has a lot of expectations is losing a bunch of games. Make you irritable? Like where you've had enough of seeing it.
3: Listen, when you're 18 years running a team, irritability is not just about your bowels. Yeah, you're irritable all the time. One of the great lines by Bud Selig, every year you go to bed, minimum 60 nights a year miserable, and that's if you win 100 games. So 2 months out of your year, every year you're in the game, you're miserable, and that's when you're the best team. Why would you want to do that and lose money? That was Bud Selig's line to all of us at owners' meetings, and I've never forgotten it. Now, did it inform how we operated? It sort of did. Did it change how I reacted to losses? It did not. It's just, I hate losing. To this day, I just have a different game. Now it's about downloads and clicks and viewers and getting stories and communicating them and being on shows like yours. But the competitive nature of players and front office is such that you're always irritable when you don't win, which gets me to lesson number two. What do you do when you feel worse losing than good winning.

0: And just think about that for a moment, because that's a really tough one.
1: That is a tough one. Oof. At that point, you would almost say the joy's gone.
0: So this is the issue that you have to think about with your team. And you think about it with your manager. You think about it with your players. When you're evaluating them, you know, we've seen a managerial firing today. We saw that Dave Dombrowski felt that he could not move forward anymore, and he had to try to grab 2022 again, where you fire Girardi and bring in Thompson, and all of a sudden you go to the World Series. And the thought is, can you recapture that, which is what we all do as executives. We're constantly trying to recapture our best moments. And I've spoken to players about it. They do the same thing. What was I doing? What did I eat that day? How did I feel? What was going on with my swing? And when you're chasing Amy all the time, you end up not ever catching her. And that makes a season really hard and really long.
1: Bigger surprise to you, Alex Cora being fired or Rob Thompson being fired or push?
0: No, not a push. Alex Cora, for sure.
1: Okay.
0: I did not expect. I expected Rob Thompson. I expect Carlos Mendoza. I wouldn't be surprised to see Jim Crane go crazy and fire Espada, because when you have expectations that are not being met, you have to find, it's like a pressure buildup that requires like release and relief, or else you go crazy. And so it is temporary relief when you fire a manager, because you think, okay, now we can go. The Phillies have a pretty decent schedule these next four series. Now I can feel as though I've put our team in a position to go get them. And if you're the Blue Jays, I just don't think that's an option. You're not firing Schneider. You are who you are. You have who you have. And so you're living with no valve that you can press to get relief other than to start winning games. Mm-hmm. And when that's the only lever you have to pull, that also makes it hard to get through a season and leads to further irritability.
1: What are you looking for? I mean, the Marlins famously went to the World Series, won a World Series with Jack McKean after a midseason, not a midseason. When was the managerial change made?
0: May, sorry.
1: Right.
0: Early enough where you can figure out what you are. I love early moves. I love making managerial changes early.
1: That's what I was going to get to. The idea of doing it now compared to July or just before the trade deadline. But the idea of making a move right now, better to do it early?
0: It's always better to do, well, almost everything, it's better to do early. And I say that because what we're trying to do is establish who is right and who is wrong. Did I evaluate this team incorrectly? The players that we ran it back with, and I'm speaking about the Phillies, did I make a mistake? Did they all get old in such a short period of time that I just wasted money on Schwarber and Bryce Harper really is not elite anymore? And all of a sudden Trey Turner can hit after winning a batting title? Like, did I really get it wrong that quickly? Or did we just need this little thing that we can press, release some pressure, and then try to win some games? So I like early because it allows for adjustment. Listen, Philly could still add at the deadline, but they could also subtract at the deadline because there's so much time before July 31.
2: Okay, when you fired a manager, did you care what the players felt? My point is, did you, after the firing, did you go have a team meeting, I don't even know what that does, but did you go like the core group, say, can you guys come and let them ask questions? It's kind of the Red Sox thing. I think it's the Reds. Yeah. Where the Red Sox didn't allow. They just basically didn't care what the players thought. I'm firing them because I want to fire them. Did you care?
0: So I would not care what the players thought, but I didn't want them to know that I didn't care. And what the Red Sox did is they made it known that they didn't care, and that just leads to bad morale. But you know my Girardi story, and it's a terrible story, but we had to fire him in the middle of the season in 06, and then we had to unfire him because the players did a mutiny. These young players in 06, when we had the team meeting and told them we had fired Girardi, they lost their minds, and we then changed our mind and waited to the end of the season to fire him. But that's because we had an owner who demanded that we fire him because Girardi had lost his mind and yelled at the owner in the middle of a game. So there's all sorts of things that can happen, but you have to communicate with your players. Not every GM agrees with that. Old school GMs do not, but I always communicated with players, including ones that who we were going to trade.
2: David, I want to circle back to the Blue Jays because you started the show by basically saying it's must win tonight. So I do want to follow up on that a little. As somebody that covers the Jays on an everyday basis and the fan base of the Jays –

0: should they start freaking out?
1: I want
0: it has to be asked. Is it that they're in last place? You know, fourth place is not last place.
1: The freak out factor.
0: When you know, is it 10 under? Like, when should you start sort of starting to roll up the flag and going, uh-oh, what do we do now?
2: Wouldn't it be amazing if people didn't freak out at all?
0: Yeah, that never happened.
2: I mean, that would just be heavenly. But for
1: we'd
2: me,
1: be out of work.
2: Well, it's funny you say that because we trade. Our currency is trading into the freakouts. Mm-hmm. So we create them when they don't exist, or we remind people that they should feel a certain way so they can hear us make them feel better about feeling that certain way. But for me, I would say that when I said tonight's a must win, I guess what I mean is it would be really super nice for the Blue Jays to win the game today with your Savage going when Cease did not get you a win yesterday. But does the season end if they don't win? No, of course not. But in terms of freaking out, I think now, for sure, like this minute, Blue Jays fans should be freaking out because look at you. It's total panic time, and it's going to take a miracle to save the season.
3: That's well said.
2: Is that good?
3: That's
2: Are you
3: perfect.
2: Good with that?
3: That's, okay. You nailed it. Shouldn't have said it better myself.
1: See, God and Bud Selig invented the wild card to prevent that from happening.
2: How about the expanded wild card?
1: The expanded wild card.
2: Even better.
1: Even better.
2: Do you know what I used to do as an executive is when first, in the beginning of the season, you're checking the divisional standings because you're in it. You know, you're tied for first when the season starts. Then when you start going down the division, you toggle over to the wild card standings. And then you focus on those for a while. After that, you just focus on trading the guys and saving money when you can. But it's funny how it works during the course of a season. If I'm the Blue Jays, am I already toggling to the wild card? No, but my finger is getting loose.
1: You're finding it. Yeah, well, you nailed that. You're
3: question.
1: Opening the wild card tab on your laptop computer.
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18: Passan, who kidnapped the American League when we weren't looking?
19: Bam.
20: Dude, it's so bad. There are three teams that are over 500 right now. And I suppose what that does is gives hope to all of these teams that have gotten off to either bad starts like the Red Sox or not up to snuff starts like the Blue Jays, where you feel like there's room to get past the mediocre April. And I think that's reasonable. I think it's true. I'll be really curious, though, to see over time how does that change? Who actually, aside from the Yankees, is going to step up and assert themselves here? Because that's what they need. Like, there has to be another team. I think Seattle's going to be one of those teams. They've gotten on a bit of a run lately. But what's the playoff picture going to look like at the end of the year in the AL? I really do not know the answer to this. I'm fascinated over the rest of the season to see how it turns out.
19: Yeah, of all the things that have gone on in the American League East, I mean, the one that I still find the most puzzling is Boston. Now, it's a little less puzzling because of what's happened to their pitching staff. I think that explains it a little bit. But my goodness, I mean, we were all saying at the start of the year that, could the Red Sox win the division? I mean, it wasn't entirely out of the question. I think most people had them down as a playoff team. And we just saw them, we saw them here, Jeff, over three games. And I got to tell you, I mean, that lineup does not look good.
18: Mm-mm.
19: I mean, it does not look good at all.
20: No, and I think, I know I was guilty of, I'm not going to say like putting too much on Roman Anthony, but perhaps I thought he was ready to take the leap that he is not taking quite yet. I still buy.

0: by Roman Anthony, but what he's shown over the first month hasn't really given me a whole lot of reason to. Beyond that, though, and more important, I think, is what exactly is the Red Sox offense in this era? Mm. You have to hit home runs to be competitive.
1: Yeah.
0: And they just don't put the ball over the fence often enough for the, at least this incarnation of them, to be a contending team. And I feel a little foolish for missing that. But I also would suggest that maybe they're just, you know, maybe they're just not reaching their potential this month, and we're going to see something going forward that's a little more like the Red Sox we expected. I just I look at power numbers, and the Red Sox have 21 home runs right now, and the Yankees have 48.
1: Yeah,
0: that to me tells you everything you need to know with the separation between these two teams. And frankly, the maybe even more surprising is the Jays have only 25 at this point.
1: Mm-hmm. Yeah, no, it is. You know, the Jays' offense it started to look more like 2025 in the last week. We talked about it. It looked a little more like itself against Anaheim, and then this series. But yeah, the power numbers just aren't there. And you know, Vladdy's got two home runs.
2: Huh? Does he really?
1: My friend Mr. Barker reminds me. I mean, he's going to get a tattoo of two put on it. It reminds us of it.
2: He's on pace for 15.
1: Yeah.
2: He's going to hit 15 this year.
1: He's got to bust his ass to catch Andrés Giménez.
0: You know, can we do it with like tick marks on his arm?
1: No.
0: Like, can we just use a Sharpie and every time just get one extra? And then Vladdy goes on a heater and suddenly it looks like Barker's got some sort of weird disease on his arm. I'd enjoy that.
2: Be a small tattoo for sure.
1: Hey, do you anticipate that this, as a result of this, we may see more movement, more player movement early in the year? Mm. It seems like we always ask that question, but do you think we may see more of that? Significant player movement, I'm talking about.
0: It's hard for me to read this right now because, like the Mets, for example, they very clearly need a bat. And, you know, talking with Houston potentially about one of its corner infielders, that makes sense. But I feel like right now it almost has to be a perfect match because most teams, man, most teams think, boy, in this environment, even if we're not all that good, we might still be a playoff team.
1: Right.
0: And it's why I'm a little bit worried about the trade deadline this year, you know, as somebody who's job is to report on these sorts of deals. I always look forward to busy trade deadlines, and last year was a pretty darn busy one. I mean, the Twins essentially cleaning house. I think they wound up trading 10 or 11 players, including Louis Varland, which pretty good deal for the Jays there. Mm-hmm. You know, regardless of how good Kendrick Rojas is, Louis Varland is, I don't know, do you guys feel more comfortable with him closing?
2: Absolutely.
1: Without question.
2: He's not really the closer, though. It's kind of by committee, and it's kind of it's kind of whenever that situation arises.
1: But yes, he is.
2: He's their best arm. How's that?
0: I was going to say we can talk about it being by committee and all that. Maybe there are going to be some situations where Tyler Rogers or Jimmy Garcia, when he gets back, or you know, you have a lefty opportunity. Louis Varland's their close.
1: Yeah, and if the board...
0: They can say what they want, but...
1: Yeah, they call it by committee. They call it by committee, but if the board were meeting today and voting, it would be Louis Varland as
0: correct.
1: As the closer.
0: To put a button on my point there, when there are so many teams that are in the playoff mix, if it's that way, you know, come July 1st, I do worry that there's not going to be a lot of activity, but it's too early to say that. And the thing is, if you want to go out and acquire right now, if you're a team that's looking to add at the beginning of May, you are going to have to pay over retail for that. And that's just not something that I think a whole lot of teams are willing to do.
3: Let's keep it going with two voices that, if you are a frequent visitor with us on the radio, first of all, thank you. But if you do join us regularly, you are likely familiar with the voices of our very own Ben Shulman and Chris.

0: through. The guys actually both joined simultaneously Blair and Barker for a hit live from the Rogers Center earlier this week. Let's take a listen.
1: No, I'm not shocked by anything, really. The thing that I love is Okamoto starting to find his footing a little bit here in the big leagues, and I know that you guys see that. You guys are watching the same game as me. He's starting to play a little bit better defensively. Potentially, he's hitting in the cleanup spot today and can potentially add some
2: juice? Some pop?
1: Some protection. That's the
3: word. Man, they're finishing each other's sentences.
1: This is our third year, so we're starting to do that.
3: Yeah, it's almost like
1: now.
3: A married couple finishing each other's sentences.
1: He could potentially add some protection with Vlad, and I think that's really important. And I know that he's swinging the bat really well right now. Vlad is swinging the bat really well right now, so it's almost like he doesn't need protection. He's taking his walks. He's swinging at mistakes and barreling up mistakes. But with Okamoto hitting as well as he has, I think that's potentially going to make Vlad better. And if you're thinking about Vlad potentially hitting more homers, more slug, all those things, I mean, that's pretty scary. And that's going to help this team a lot.
4: Okay, you just brought up exactly what I was going to ask you. And I read these stats to Jeff. The last 18 games, Vlad is hitting .397 with one homer. You think he cares about the one homer thing?
2: Thanks. I think he would probably like to have more than one homer in that time if you injected him with some truth serum. But at the same time, I don't think he's worried about how he's hitting right now. Like you just said, he's hitting .400 in that span. And for me personally, it's hard for me to nitpick someone who's hitting .340 and who's getting on base almost half the time. You know, especially it's magnified, I think, the slug right now because Addison Barger is not there right now. George Springer returning today but has not been in the lineup for a little bit. And those two guys are providing a lot of the slug that you would have in your lineup. So when they're out, sometimes, I get it from people, you want more slug from Vlad. And the expectation for him is to hit more home runs than he's hit so far this year. But it's not like in some previous years where he started out of the gate slow. I don't think he started slow. He's just doing it a different way right now. And it's still a way that helps you score a lot of runs.
5: Yep. Have you guys got any idea how the Jays are planning to move forward with Jose Berríos? I know John mentioned something about wanting to have a chat with him after his outing at AAA. You know, from a distance, the results didn't look great. But, I mean, it's AAA, you're more interested.
4: John said weather had something to do with it.
5: It could have because it was...
4: Had a whole season of weather in AAA.
5: That's what I was going to say. AAA and weather kind of go hand in hand.
1: Well, it's funny. I played in Buffalo, and there is definitely a lot of weather in Buffalo. But that's just – I think that's just more of a – of an excuse than anything else. And we saw Trey Savage last night. He was arguably not great in his rehab outings as well. And,
5: yeah.
1: And then he came out and pitched like it was July. So I think that Jose Berríos, if he is actually healthy, I think that he can come up and help the team regardless of the rehab outings. Mm.
5: You mentioned Trey Savage. What was the most impressive thing to you watching him yesterday? I like the jolt of energy. You guys referred to it on the broadcast. There was just a different vibe. There was a different energy around the ballpark last night. His name was announced. You know, we've had a lot of loud ovations this year, but man, there were a lot of people that were really, really happy to see Trey Savage coming out of that bullpen.
2: Yeah, he's almost as popular as it gets around Toronto. And I think it's obvious why with what he did in the postseason last year. But there's, you know, Vlad is kind of in his own world. And then when you talk about the next most popular tier, I mean, I might forget someone, forgive me if I do. I think George Springer is right there. I think Ernie Clement these days is in that mix. Kevin Gausman probably. I think Trey Savage is right in the middle of that. And obviously he hasn't been with the team for the same amount of time, but I think people love what he did, love the potential of what he could do. And for the Blue Jays, because the rotation really since the first turn when you see Cody Ponce go down has been in flux for so much of the year, I think for so many fans it was so exciting to have a positive change in the rotation. You're finally getting someone back. You Savage yesterday, not in the rotation, but Springer activated today. I feel like it was a sign to people that the Blue Jays they remember are starting to become that Blue Jays team again.
1: Yeah, let me say one thing about Trey Savage. So when I was playing with Clint Hurdle in Pittsburgh, he would always tell us, and I've mentioned this before on the broadcast, so Ben has probably heard this two or three times, but He always used to tell us, if the fans acknowledge you, acknowledge them back. Show them the love that they're showing you. And I have to mention that Treya Savage is so good at either tipping his hat, mm-hmm. putting up his hand, letting the fans know that he appreciates them. He appreciates them spending money, big money now in Toronto, to come out, watch a ball game, cheer him on, give him a standing ovation. And he did it again last night. I know it's easy to do this when you've just gone 5 1/3, no runs, no walks, whatever the box score was. But he always does it, regardless of how well he does. And I just have to mention that. I love watching him pitch, and I also love watching him walk off the field.
5: Jose Berríos is like that, too. I mean, one of the things mm-hmm. I've always liked about Jose Berríos is acknowledging the umpire and then acknowledging the crowd, regardless generally of how the game's gone. I'm with you in that. It's a small gesture, but I can tell you that when you're in the stands, people react to that.
4: Okay, Chris, how does Eric Lauer get one of those, hey, thanks for coming and watching me pitch?
1: Well, the velo's down. We know that. I think that the life on the fastball is a little bit less than it was last season. I mean, last season was pretty great for him, and there's no denying that. The fastball command, the fastball life, all those things. The spin on the breaking balls was about as good as it gets for Eric Lauer, and this year just hasn't been that year for him. And I think it comes down to pitching. If he's not going to get that fastball back, if the life isn't there, if the spin on the breaking balls isn't there, he can't try to create that when he's out there. And I think that's where he's getting into trouble. He's trying to throw 93-94 when 90-91 is all that's in the tank. And I think that it's important for him to remember that he has to stay within himself, throw pitches that he knows he can throw, and most importantly, locate his pitches, command what he has. And for whatever reason, he just hasn't found that mindset yet.
0: Before we say goodbye, we started the show with J.D. Bunkus. We'll end with him as well. I'm sure he'll love it. He was joined by our friend Ben Nicholson-Smith of Sportsnet.ca on Friday morning.
6: What do you want to see change in May?
7: So to me, I think it starts with hitting. And
6: mine is also related to that.
7: Yeah, you look at this team offensively 1 month into the season, mm-hmm. and they're just not a good offense. And we understand this is probably going to change. Part of it has to do with personnel. What's done is done. So I'm not trying to dwell on it or dunk on anybody, but just sure. objectively speaking, it hasn't been a good offense at all, and it has to change. You look at where they stand in home runs, they are bottom five in home runs. You look at where they are in on-base percentage, they're 24th in Major League Baseball in on-base percentage. You look at just the overall complexion of this lineup. I was looking at it this morning. They only have one player on this team who has an on-base percentage above 330, and that's Vlad, obviously. And it's just like, it's hard to score runs. Like, it's no wonder they didn't hit a three-run homer until a few days ago, because they haven't had enough runners on base, and they haven't had enough home runs. So it's just a tough combination. Those are two of the most important things you can do, is reach base and hit homers, and they're not really doing either one of them. So to me, if they are going to, and I still think it's the team built around pitching, but if they're going to contend, if they're going to get back into this, you got to have an adequate offense. You got to have a better offense, and it has to start soon.
6: When we came into the season, it was framed that way. This team will be more about pitching than it was before. The idea that they are going to lead the league in hits and runs the way that they did a year ago was probably not going to be the case this season. This year, though, I think they're 28th in runs or 27th in runs. And when homers, they're 25th. And OPS, let me just look this up, the Blue Jays are 25th. Your pitching is fine. Your pitching is going to get better. You're assuming at some point Shane Bieber will come back. Hopefully Berríos gives them a lift. Savage coming back. We saw the import of that. The bullpen, I think, as I've framed it as, the bullpen right now is better than any that we've seen under Shapiro and Atkins through April. It is. Go through the years, it usually is a sore spot for this team. Even with the Hoffman stuff, even with the little stuff that transpired, this bullpen is rock solid. You feel really confident in them, and they've got multiple guys outside of their big three that you feel really good about. They got a hit. Mine is related to this as well. Yours is correct. Like, I agree with your premise more than mine, which is a little too hyperfixated on one person. And I get it when you're pointing to all these guys who we don't have enough dudes with on-base percentages over, 330, and the one guy who is that I'm going to be kind of picking on, but it's Vladdy. And to me, the one thing I want to see change is I need Vladdy to hit more than two home runs. I just do. I need it. I watched Mark DeRosa yesterday do this breakdown where he compared him to Pete Alonso on MLB Network. And my brain, like most people, would say, You're comparing Vlad Jr. to Pete Alonso? Like, in what world would anyone ever want Pete Alonso over Vlad Jr.? And it wasn't like a clear-cut case that he was making that you would rather have him. And what Vladdy is doing is terrific. There's no question that Vladimir Guerrero Jr. hitting for average the way that he is, getting on base the way that he is awesome for this team. But I'm done kind of couching the idea that it's all right for the middle of your order slugger who's making $500 million to hit two home runs over the course of over a month. It's not it. I don't know if it's the launch angle issue. I don't know if it's something that he's got to do with Dave Popkins. I know, but if it's like, if you're getting on base and you got a team full of guys that aren't able to drive you in right now, at some point you got to be the bat that drives in the runs. And I know we're accepting a reality where Vlad's not going to be like a 40 home run hitter. That's not really what I'm asking for. But the idea that you're going to get these stretches where there's just so little power and it is hitting for average, I think you could sacrifice a few average points to make sure that a couple of extra balls are going over the fence, especially when you are a pitching team that is struggling mightily to find extra base power.
7: And I think that's what the trade-off would be, clearly, right? If you're talking about someone who has that lower attack angle, lower launch angle, you're talking about a swing that's pretty flat and that's going to make a lot of contact. And Vlad Jr. is making a lot of contact. And you see those singles that he dumps into right field. You see the balls that he rips down the line. Those help. Those are valuable. And those are part of the reason he's hitting 355 at this point in the season. Now, if you hit 355 with a 440 on base and power, you're Yordan Alvarez, and you're leading Major League Baseball in everything. And I mean, Vladdy has that potential, and he's being paid like a player who can do that, and he's in his age 27 season. So I'm actually not going to say that that's an unreasonable hope for Vlad Jr. I think at the same time, like, because of course, like, he's on a pace to hit 12, 13, 14 home runs. Clearly, you know, they need and expect and want more power than that from Vlad Guerrero Jr. That's a totally reasonable expectation, even if he's not hitting 40. And I think that the thing to remember now is he's probably one or two swings away from having four homers, and we're not even really having this discussion. Mm-hmm. So I hesitate to jump too far into the something is wrong camp, because it is so early in the season that I think he's one or two swings away from kind of getting things on track to where he should be.
6: Which is fine. And I don't want to make this seem like I'm dumping on him or I think that he is what ills this baseball team. Like, that's not what I'm saying here. Because Vladdy, if you're doing the what's up with the Jays offense, he's literally dead last in the problems. Like, it's the fact. I'm just saying that I'm done kind of apologizing for wanting Vlad Jr. to hit a few more bombs. Like, that's it. Especially as they are scratching and clawing to find offense, and that you're sitting at two. And a year ago, there was really a time.

0: time where people were having conversations, myself included, going, is Vladdy really not going to hit 20 home runs this year? And of course he ends up getting over that. What did he finish with, like 23? Somewhere around there, 23 home runs. But that was looked at as, hey, we're reestablishing what Vlad Jr. is. We don't think that he's going to be a 40 home run hitter ever again in his career. But 23 is probably also an aberration in terms of this being the low for this guy. That if we're going to have the years of his prime and we look through the baseball reference page and we see 23, you're going to circle that and go, man, that was a weird year for Vladdy versus what it feels like now to start this season where it's like, it's the Ichiro thing. Like, hey, are you sacrificing some of the power? Because that became famous with Ichiro at the end of his career, right? Yeah. People came out and said he could have hit more home runs, but he always wanted to hit for more average. I'm like, yeah, okay, but with Vlad Jr., I think that part of the sacrifice might end up having to be not winning the batting title, but being a little closer to 30 home runs at the end of the season might be what this team ends up needing more in contrast to what last year's team was.
1: And look, he still might deliver that because with 5 months left, like Vladdy could hit 28 home runs.
0: But that's the premise is what I want in May. Yeah.
1: Yeah. And I think that's a perfectly reasonable thing to want. I suspect if you were to say, you know, really honestly to the Blue Jays decision makers, they would say the same thing. And I think that Vladdy would say that too. I mean, the number of times that I've seen him after a game working out in the batting cage, it's high. It's a lot. There's been some frustration, even in a month where he's literally hitting 355 mm-hmm. and getting on base somewhere approaching half the time. So he knows that there's more in there as well. And I think part of it is like, it is early in the season. And so there are weird statistical things at this point in the year. Vlad Jr., he's not going to hit 355 this year. It's not going to happen. And neither is he going to finish with 12 home runs. So I think that there can be a kind of meeting in the middle. Mm-hmm. And for anyone watching like yourself who wants that meeting in the middle and would rather see 280 with more power, pretty reasonable to want that. And I also think that it's in the realm to believe that a guy

0: 3 or 4 to 2 or 3 to 1, like kind of the way that this team is built, and maybe it's less of an issue. And God, I don't even like saying that it's an issue, because it's hard to say that when you're saying like a guy is getting on base half the time. I just think right now, for a team that does not score a lot of runs, the one guy who we know has a power stroke and who can deliver those things when this team needs right now is more run production than they do Vlad hitting for average. And I want to see it. Like, I want to see more home runs. I need to see more home runs.
1: And look, I think that's like part of what he takes on, is being the leader of this team and being the guy who makes $500 million. The spotlight is going to be on him. And I think that he accepts that. And I think that that's a reasonable thing. It's not like we're saying Nathan Lucas needs to go out and turn this team's offense around, or pointing to Miles Straw and saying it's on his shoulders. Mm-hmm. Vladdy is that guy. And I think he embraces that. And so now that Springer is back, Barger's approaching, Kirk even, you know, making gradual progress toward a return, then that puts them in a position where the spotlight can gradually shift to other players as they try to tap into their offensive ability. But for now, you know what? It's fair enough. It's fair game. He's that guy. And, you know, the fans want to see more homers, and the team wants to see more homers. Yeah.
2: That does it for us. Thanks for being with us on another edition of the Best of the Blue Jays. We'll be doing this every weekend for the rest of the season. Jays taking on the Twins this weekend to wrap up the 4-game series. And then they will continue the road trip by facing their second American League East test of the year as they take on the Rays beginning Monday at everyone's favorite ballpark, Tropicana Field. Thanks to all the guests for lending us their time. Thanks to my colleagues, Blair and Barker, J.D. Bunkus as well. Of course, thanks to our producer, Nick Blackmore. As always, of course, the biggest thanks will go to you, the listeners. We forever appreciate you guys being alongside. That does it, though, for us. Like I said, we are out of here. I'm Sho Ali. I'm back for pre and post this weekend alongside Jesse Rubinoff. Enjoy the ball games, everyone. Enjoy the hockey and the basketball as well. We'll talk to you later.
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expression you hear an awful lot of, but you know what? 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It's Sportsnet today on the Sportsnet Radio Network. Roger Lajoie, Zach Bodenstein with you, and great to be with you. And of course, the Raptors are going to be the focus on the show today for sure as they get ready to take on the Cleveland Cavaliers. 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Pre-game coverage starts at 7 o'clock with Amit Mann, and then Eric Smith, Paul Jones with the call as the Raptors and Cavs Game 7 in Cleveland. Doesn't get any better than that. Last night, a Game 7 in the NBA in Philadelphia. How about the Eastern Conference side of the NBA playoffs? Philadelphia is in. Orlando still might get in. 3-1 series lead evaporating there. And speaking of the 3-1 series leads evaporating there, I'm going to throw this stat out, and then we'll hear from you on the text line, 590-590. Standard data and text rates may apply. Name and location.

0: notification, please, if you are texting. So, Zach, heading into last night's game, the Boston Celtics all-time with a 3-1 series lead, 32-0. Philadelphia all-time trailing in a series 3-1, 0-18. I guess they were due.
1: It had to happen sometime, you're telling me.
0: It had to happen sometime, and it did. So we'll talk about the NBA playoffs, the NHL playoffs, and, of course, the Jays. That's starting to come around now. You got to feel better about that. And Treya Savage gets another start today. So now this slow start, shaking it out, get to 500 today. First step up. Your thoughts on the Jays, the NBA playoffs, and the NHL playoffs on the text line, 590-590. 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Name and location, please. And, of course, tonight, Game 7. Tampa Bay and Montreal, which has been one of the best first-round series of all time. And that's saying a lot, and it's easy to say that because six games all decided by one goal. Throw in a couple of overtimes. What will we see tonight? Chris Meany will talk to us about that at 10:30 Eastern. Zelfie Sheikh at 11 o'clock on the Raptors Game 7. So a couple of Game 7s to talk about. Let's talk about the Raptors first, though, Zach. R.J. Barrett has the same attitude as Darko did in the post comments after Game 6, which I really appreciate because there still has to be a sense. You got to control your emotions. What a shot. What an ending. What a moment. Oh, we're going to remember that shot forever. You have Game 7 to play, and the series is on the line, and his first words were, you got to forget about what's happened so far. You do. As tough as that is, you do. It's the best of one.
2: It's almost a moot point when that stuff happens, right? I mean, we talk about it so many different times. When big moments happen in a non-series clinching game, and it sets you up for another game, right? And I guess the first example that comes to mind for me is when the Maple Leafs were able to erase that 3-0 deficit against the Columbus Blue Jackets in the bubble. So we're going back a ways. Obviously, there was no crowd. There were no fans in the stands, but it was still a big moment. They erased a 3-0 deficit with 5 minutes left in the third period. They win in overtime. Cool. They set up the winner-take-all game 5. And then they lose the series. And maybe that's why we don't talk about that game as much as we should, because they didn't win the series. So we've talked about the Raptors ad nauseum for a good reason. Young team, 16-win year-over-year improvement. They were the underdogs coming into this series. The Cavaliers have the experience. They have more of the playoff pedigree. Obviously, that's a team that hasn't even remotely broke through yet with this regime. But great story for the Raptors. How much does that shot mean? How much does this season mean if you don't win this series? And I still think it means a whole lot. Like, again, we've talked about the strides that this team has made. We've talked about individuals who have come up. I mean, even over the last 2 months alone, Colin Murray-Boyles is looking like a guy for the future. And how expendable does that make Jakob Poeltl going forward? You have so many reasons to feel good about this team for next year and the year after that. But as far as this season goes, what are your expectations going into tonight, Raptor fans? 590, 590. I am curious, even if they lose, let's say they lose by like 15 tonight, Raj, how do you still look back on this Raptor season? It's going to be really hard to look back at it right after the game with all the emotions. Now you have the expectation. When you were down 2-0, when you were coming into the series, when you were trailing 3-2 and the Cavs were able to come back in game 5, you kind of look back at it and you figured, okay, well, maybe this is where they should be. They're not there yet. But now that you have yourself in a game 7, you've set yourself up for this situation. The stage is there. It's for the taking. This Cavalier team doesn't scare me by any means, nor should they, the way they've played whatsoever. The Raptors are right there with them step for step. This series could have been over based on the way Game 5 went for the first 40 minutes and the way Game 6 went for pretty much its entirety. The Raptors could have won this thing and wrapped it up already. So this Cleveland team doesn't scare you. Even if they lose today, how do you feel looking back at this season? A tremendous success, no question. Certainly some questions going forward. You know, you never know when you're going to get back, how you're going to get back, and how far that's going to take you. But no question, it has been an absolute ride for the Raptors, even if it ends tonight. But my point is, Raj, it's right there for them. It wouldn't shock me in the slightest if they were to win this game based on the way the last four games of this series have transpired. No question about that.
0: I wouldn't be surprised if they won by 15 points or lost by 15 points.
2: Right.
0: Under the headline of two things can be true at the same time, Zach, that's how I'll answer, you know, your question.

question on how we're going to reflect on the Raptors season, whether they win or lose game seven. Regardless of what transpired, it was a terrific season. They went from 30 wins to 46, as you said. The way they have stood up and fought for each other and their resilience and their persistence really gives you a good feeling. Darko's evolution as a coach in the NBA is extremely encouraging. There are more pieces there than maybe we thought. Yes, there'll be some interesting decisions in the offseason. R.J. Barrett right at the top of the list. Ultimately, what are you doing there? And Poeltl with Murray Boyles the way he's played. Everything you outlined is very, very true. So 100%, this is going to be remembered as a great season. Two things can be true at the same time. It's still a brutal disappointment. I subscribe, if they lose, I subscribe to the fact, Zach, and I've always said this, there is no such thing as a moral win in the playoffs, and there is no such thing as a cheap win in the playoffs, a moral loss in the playoffs and a cheap win. There just isn't. And you referred to the Leafs' comeback. I'll give you a very good example. Great comeback. And again, who cares? You lost the series. We don't even talk about that game. Oh, yeah, I remember that. They were down and they had the late rally in the third period. Who cares? They didn't win the series. Same thing. I'm not saying people are going to say, who cares about Barrett's shots? It's always going to be a memory. But if they don't go to the second round and they lose the series, it won't be remembered the same way, 100% sure. But I'm going to go even closer and to use an example of what I'm talking about is last year's NBA playoffs. The Indiana Pacers were the story last year. What a tremendous, tremendous playoff push they made. They came kind of where the Raptors are, middle of the pack, started playing their best basketball. Upset, upset, upset. How big the upsets were, subject.

to, you know, your opinion on the NBA, but nobody had the Indiana Pacers in the NBA final. And when they were playing the Oklahoma City Thunder, the dynasty waiting to happen, they were a dynasty before they even won one title. This team was considered a dynasty. That's how good they've set up themselves. And that goes to game seven in that series. So you can say, if you're a fan of the Indiana Pacers, my God, what a great series that was. True. This is also true. That hurts. And they may never get back there again. And I don't want to say that. I mean, they've got star players and, you know, they offseason this year full of injuries. But the Indiana Pacers are certainly a reputable NBA franchise. But you never know when the opportunity is going to come again. So I think that's what RJ and Darko are saying in their post comments leading into game seven. You just have to blow that bounce up 2.1. We've all seen it on the, you know, and game seven. Game seven it is tonight. So, yes, two things are true. The Raptors season is going to be considered a success regardless of what happens tonight. Also true, if they can't finish.

0: impressive to see. And what a breath of fresh air in the NBA to see these new teams, these comebacks, these upsets, completely different in the first round compared to what we've seen. And you talked about the Pacers run last year, just unbelievable. And look at them this year. And we talk about the Edmonton Oilers losing back-to-back cup finals. We don't even talk about the fact that they erased a 3-0 series lead in one of those finals losses because they lost the series. So yes, everything's been fantastic. And you go back to the way you view this team and this franchise. Couldn't agree more. I mean, you do wonder where the ceiling is. You look at the cap constraints that this team has, the age of some of these players. And yes, I'm not suggesting that this is the absolute ceiling for them. There is room to grow for individuals. Is there room to bring in somebody else next year? Obviously, we're not looking too far ahead there. But it is a valid concern, no question about that. I'm very excited to see where things go for this team and how hard they play as well. So everybody's going to talk about the RJ Barrett shot for good reason. But Colin Murray-Boyles forcing Evan Mobley to turn that ball over to even give the Raptors possession and a chance for RJ Barrett to sink that shot, that's a play I think needs to go down in Raptor history. That is one of the most subtle plays that I have seen that may never get talked about, because it was AJ Lawson on the floor with a purpose. Darko Rajakovic knowing his team and putting out a defensive specialist in AJ Lawson to force Schroeder to make that turnover and pass it to Mobley, and then for Murray-Boyles to force him out of bounds and give the Raptors a shot to take the lead in overtime in that last possession. To me, that is the moment for me to even give them a shot, because without that, of course, Barrett doesn't even get the opportunity to get the shot off. To me, it just speaks to that culture and to how this team has played. And across sports, we talk about it all the time. If you don't have a superstar, how do you compensate for that? So how do you make up for not having that megastar, especially in the NBA? We talk all the time about how the NBA is a star-driven league, always has been, it is right now, always will be. The Raptors might not have that mega star. They've got good players, but how do you compensate for it? And we've seen Darko employ this system. We've seen the guys buy in. He's a player's coach. He's always got their back. We've seen this team clamp down defensively. It's a younger team, so typically you wouldn't expect that, but they have made the necessary adjustments as this series has gone on. To me, Cleveland has not. Cleveland's trying to bang their head against the wall with the recipe that worked the first couple games. The Raptors have clamped down on Harden. They've clamped down on Mitchell. It is working for them right now. And it's funny, Raj, I talked to a lot of Raptor fans going into this game, and they all seem pretty pessimistic. And they're all kind of, you know, giving that whole speech. Yeah, it's been a great season, but I do think it ends tonight. I just feel like it's got to its limit at this point.
1: Really?
0: Yeah.
1: Because people I seem to talk to, maybe we have different circle of friends.
0: I guess so.
1: They seem pretty optimistic.
0: They should be optimistic.
1: The Raptors are going to win the series. I think Cleveland's flaws are very apparent.
0: 100%. I mean, you look at all the look at the turnovers. Look at the way the points in the paint have flipped as this season has gone on, as this series has gone on. It's all trending right for the Raptors. So I'm with you. They should be optimistic. This Cleveland team doesn't scare me. They've proven nothing. Their top players have proven nothing. They've gotten worse as the series has gone on. Harden's been held under 23 of the last four games. He's got at least four turnovers in every game in this series. You're telling me that that team scares you? Like, this young Raptor team has dominated them. And I understand that Cleveland had the comeback in game five, but Toronto's been the better team since game three, every single game, whether they've won or lost that game. Like, to me, you got to feel good going into this one for the future, but for the rest of this series as well. So I'm with you. I mean, I've kind of stopped them in their tracks and said, hold on. Experience might be an overrated thing. We do defer to that all the time as far as playoff series go. But this team's more experienced. Tell that to the Boston Bruins. Tell that to the Dallas Stars. Like, and I could go through the list. The Boston Celtics, as you mentioned. All these teams who have the experience. Yeah, but it might not be positive experience, as we've talked about. And at the end of the day, you're playing the same sport. I understand the game changes. The rules are bent a little bit. The pressure's on. Things are different in the playoffs. I get that. But at the end of the day, when a team is rolling, there's just something about that. Great example. Philadelphia Flyers beating the Pittsburgh Penguins this year. The Penguins put a scare in them, but you're talking about Crosby, Malkin, Letang, Erik Karlsson. Like, the lore of that Pittsburgh Penguin era over the last 15 to 18 years and this young Philadelphia Flyer team playing with house money, just rolling into the playoffs with ignorance. And they absolutely steamrolled them. So to me,

0: experience is one of the more overrated terms that we use in the playoffs, really in any sport. You just default to it because you figure it's going to play a big factor, and it certainly does play a factor. But to me, it's not the be-all, end-all.
1: Well, everyone's looking for a guarantee, Zach, and there's no such thing in sports. That's what it comes down to. Everybody has their favorite stat. I just mentioned Celtics were 31-0 when they have a 3-1 series lead. Philadelphia was 0-18, trailing 3-1. What the hell did that have to do with last night's game? Zero, absolutely nothing. Historical stats don't matter. You're right about the Pittsburgh Penguins and their pedigree, but recent... They've lost, what, 5 first-round series in a row now. Tampa Bay, if they lose tonight, are going to lose 4 first-round series in a row. Yeah, great history, but recent history not so good. And the Cleveland Cavaliers have won nothing. Cleveland Cavaliers' experience has all been bad. And speaking of such, here is the stat to watch tonight about James Harden. All right? James Harden, in his last 2 Game 7s, 2023, a member of Philadelphia, 9 points on 3 of 11 shooting. 2025, last year with the Clippers against Denver, 7 points, 2 of 8 shooting. That is 5 of 19 and an average of 8 points in game 7 for a guy who's one of the best scorers in the history of the NBA. So this ain't his cup of tea. Now, again, that's experience, history, and maybe he's going to, you know, resurrect that narrative. And he did have some. He's played in 7 game sevens in his career and did have a 31 and a 32-point game. It's not that he's always been bad, but his other appearances, 17 points, 17 points, 22 points, 9 points, 7 points. To your point of 23 points, he's never done it in 5 of those 7 games. So another factor tonight. And Zach, another thing that comes up in playoff series that sometimes this is where I don't think it's talked about enough, but it's just an interesting element to remember. So back to Tampa Bay, Pittsburgh, all these other teams, you know, they've lost in the playoffs multiple years in a row. They had previous success and whatever, and you can never really figure it out. But here's the wild card of every playoff series. Everyone says the playoffs are different than the regular season. Of course. Here's the biggest difference, Zach. The biggest difference is you're playing the same team 7 times in 12 days. Then it's matchups. It's coaching. It's can you get under the other guy's skin? Regular season, you see them 3-4 times in a season, maybe, and that's it. Now you're seeing them back to back to back to back, and it's adjustments. Can you find a way to do it? And that really affects it. And clearly now, even though the Cleveland games were earlier in the season, they weren't the Cavs, the Raptors are 6-3 against the Cavs this season. So you want to talk experience, stats, numbers, you can throw them all out, but it does come out, do they have one more effort in them? Do they have one more persistence? Because I tell you, a second round would be just phenomenal for this team at this stage of its development. But if they lose tonight, we're going to say, what a great season. But Raptor fans are going to see, geez, man, that's a series we could have and maybe should have won.
0: No doubt. And when you talk about James Harden as well, you think to so many players who have had that playoff narrative. Clayton Kershaw is a big one to me. Notorious playoff choker.
1: David Price. Terrible.
0: But sometimes it just takes 1 year. So David Price, you just mentioned, 2018.
1: In relief for the Red Sox to kind of salvage his legacy a little
0: bit. Bang. One time. Wins the World Series. Clayton Kershaw. Probably one good postseason showing in his career. 2020. Bang. They win.
1: Barry Bonds, another one too, by the way, who was not a very good postseason player, but had a great World Series when he made it to the World Series. So yes, 100%.
0: So sometimes it just takes one. James Harden's 36 years old. Like, is this going to be the time where he breaks? It's not trending well for him, I'll say that. I mentioned it before. He's been held under 20 points 3 of the last 4 games. You know, you look at the turnover numbers, 8, 7, 6, 4, 5. Like, he's not taking great care of the ball for as great a playmaker as he is all time in NBA history. And again, he's getting his assists, he's getting his rebounds, he's not scoring a whole lot, he's not commanding the floor a lot. Like, best player in the series by far has been 24-year-old Scottie Barnes. And you look at that from a Cavalier perspective. I know we've been talking about this from the Raptor perspective, of course, but look at it from a Cavalier perspective. Like Mitchell, Harden, how is this

0: series not been wrapped up for them yet. You take the 2-0 lead, you've got a stranglehold on this series potentially. The Brandon Ingram shot right before halftime at the end of game three really felt like it turned the tides. They had to come back in game five. It has not been easy for the Cavs to get to game seven, let alone the Raptors. You got to feel good if you're the Raptors going into this game. This Cavs team should not scare you. They've proven nothing. These guys have done nothing throughout the course of their playoff resumes. And they haven't shown it by any means in this series, especially after game two. Like these last four games, it's been all Toronto. Hasn't even been close. One team looks like it's playing with energy and heart and house money and not a care in the world and passion, swagger, pedigree. And the other team is just, we talk about experience, just relying on experience. Well, we've been there. We figure we'll get it done. It looks like they're complacent. Like they're just content to be there. When their championship window's closing and the Raptors are just entering their championship window era, it sets up a great stage because, again, we talk about it and we preview it and analyze it to death. It could flip in just seconds. Yeah. Like the Cavs can just turn it on. I'm not saying they don't have that ability. Of course they do. And any team in the NBA has that ability. These are still world-class players over on Cleveland's side. It sets up a really exciting stage. We'll just say that. What a season for the Raptors. And man, it could continue. It should continue based on the way things have gone.
1: Yeah, well, I'll tell you what. If Harden puts up another clinker like he had in the last two game sevens of his career, boy, oh boy, will the vultures be out in Cleveland. However, to your point about, you know, David Price, Barry Bonds, the examples of just takes one time to turn it around. He leads them to victory tonight. That Game 7 narrative certainly changes at least a bit. All of that at stake tonight. What a game. What a series. Game 7, can't wait. 7 o'clock pregame right here on Sportsnet 590 The Fan, the Sportsnet Radio Network. Your comments on the Raptors, we'll read them throughout the course of the show. 590-590, standard data and text rates may apply. 590-590, name and location, please, if you are texting. Another Game 7 tonight, Tampa Bay and Montreal. Not going to spend a lot of time analyzing this series, Zach, because I've, quite frankly, I subscribe to this, and I know it's bad sports radio, and I like to do good sports radio, but I'm not going to analyze this series. I have no flipping idea who's going to win. Both teams are dead even. I know there's factors. The veteran goalie, the kid goaltender, the star players on teams have got to produce. The injury factor that's in the game. The experience of Tampa Bay versus Montreal. It's a wash. All six games are just, they could not be more even. 106 points each in the regular season. 3-3 in the series. 6-1 goal games. I have no idea. But man, am I going to enjoy that 6 o'clock game on Sportsnet because this series has been phenomenal.
0: Phenomenal. And you talk about big boy hockey. It's north-south. It's crash and bang. You talked about the goaltending. Special teams are playing into it. Coaches playing the game within the game. And you think hockey players are superstitious. Apparently the Tampa Bay Lightning, it's a home game for the Tampa Bay Lightning, by the way. They slept in a hotel last night because they're so superstitious and they played so well on the road in Bell Center. Apparently they want to recreate that mentality. It's always funny when I see things like that. It is absolutely incredible. And you're right. I mean, we could sit here, we could say this team's going to win, this team's going to win. It's a flip of the coin, man. And the Buffalo Sabres are just hoping this thing goes 10 overtimes and they beat the you-know-what out of each other. And it continues to be just an unbelievable series. And I will say this, you know, as far as analyzing goes, I don't know who's going to win, obviously. I don't know how the game's going to turn out. But Game 6 was the first game of that series where the referees really let them play. And we've talked about, you know, the game within the game and in between the whistles and all the fights and the scraps and the rough stuff and the rivalry that these two teams have built. By the way, Buffalo's got a great rivalry with both these teams as well. So whoever wins, that's going to be a great series as well. But the refs really let them play in Game 6. And you'd figure that kind of style of refereeing would carry over to Game 7. You'd figure, but you also never know. The Stanley Cup playoffs and refereeing is such, it's such a toss-up. You never know how that's going to go, who benefits from that, who sets the tone right off the gate. Obviously, we talk about home and away. It hasn't mattered in this series. They've just, no team has won back-to-back games in this series. That's the only thing we can really say as far as momentum from game to game. Nobody's won back-to-back. They've alternated 1-1-1-1-1-1. And now it's Tampa Bay in Game 7 coming off the 1-0 win in overtime. If you believe in those superstitions, it's Montreal's chance to win, Raj. And man, it's just, it sets the stage for the cap and the finale on what we've seen as one of the best first-round series that we can remember.
1: Well, and I'll tell you,

0: Further to what we talked about, how you're going to feel about the Raptors season if the Raptors lose tonight as opposed to win tonight. If the Montreal Canadiens lose that series, they will be decimated. There is still a great future for that team. That's the youngest team in the NHL by, I think, at least close to 2 years in difference. I mean, there's a substantial youth advantage. They're only getting better. Martin St-Louis clearly has evolved into a great NHL coach. He's pushing all the right buttons. They got a lot of pieces in there. But I go back to what I just said earlier. You never know. You never know. And then maybe next year is more injury plagued and a couple of other teams come back and all of a sudden you're battling for a playoff spot again. You never know when the opportunity is there. And that's what makes Game 7 so great. And I mentioned the biggest difference between the regular season and the playoffs is you're playing the same opponent 7 times in 12 days. These guys are sick of each other. There's nothing, there's no new wrinkles you can come up with. It's the 7th game. Somebody's got to break loose. And we'll see if they can tonight. And yeah, I hope they let them play too. The only thing I'll say to that, Zach, is I'm a believer in you have to call penalties where there's deliberate intent to injure or clear scoring chances. The other kind of just maybe that was a hook or wasn't an out of the play just takes the flow of the game, and that's not an unfair, that's unfair to call that in the 7th game. But we'll see how it goes. That's at Sportsnet tonight at 6. And the Blue Jay bats are going. We'll talk more about them later in the show. You want to weigh in on the Blue Jays. Trey Savage gets the ball today. But boy, you do like the big innings, and you have a little bit of a laugher, Zach. And you don't have to use your high-leverage guys coming out of the bullpen. So with your Savage pitching and all the high-leverage guys ready to go, Blue Jays in good position to win this series today.
1: And to get back to 500. It's been a long time since they've been at that 500 mark. But yes, you feel good. You figured it was a matter of injuries. I'm with you. Like, it's good to feel and see it. And Okamoto not just going yard, but hitting absolute nukes. Like, that guy, when he gets a hold of one, he can really send it a long way. And you don't say that about a lot of guys, but you figure the bat-to-ball skills were always there. He showed glimpses of power in a league in Japan where there isn't a whole ton of power. And Murakami for the White Sox has come over and he's hitting home runs left, right, and center. Doesn't really matter. Now Okamoto's found his stride. And what does that do for Vladimir Guerrero Jr., right? When guys are hitting around Vladdy, it gives him better pitches to hit. It's all moving the chains. It's all the domino effect. And as this team continues to get healthier, to your point, excited to see you, Savage. Excited to see what the leash looks like for him today. Maybe you go a little bit longer. That's really how you proceed in this situation. That's how you continue to roll out a guy who's coming back from injury, a 22-year-old who had an unprecedented season last year. Now you roll him out a little bit differently. It's really looking up. And I think the biggest thing, too, like when you're talking about the outside perspective, is nobody's really running away in the American League other than the Yankees. And sure, that's a division opponent, but the wild cards are still up for grabs. There's 3 of them. Like, there is a really good legitimate shot here for the Blue Jays to continue to keep rolling. It's only May. We're not going to analyze things to death. We figured this team wasn't dead in the water. Like, that's not what we were ever suggesting. Same pieces in place here. You feel good about it. It's nice to see. And it really sets the stage here for an opportunity to win the series.
0: It is mathematically impossible to be dead in the water in baseball in May. I don't care who you are or what team you are. That is statistical math. Period. Case closed. There's 130 flipping games left in the season. Even if you're down by, I don't know, 7, 10, whatever. And don't pull out those historical stats because I just gave you the Boston-Philadelphia historical stats from the NBA last night. And as far as Vladdy's struggles going with the homers, a lot of discussion on that. I'm just going to say very quickly, Vladdy, save your dingers for the postseason. Okay? Like he did last year, because he sure came up big. All those topics up for grabs. 590 standard data and text rates may apply. Chris Meaney on the way. Talk some NHL with us. Zulfi Shake to talk Raptors. And your thoughts coming on the text line. Roger Lajoie, Zach Bodenstein, Sportsnet today on the Sportsnet Radio Network.
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0: 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Beautiful Sunday and happy Sunday, everybody. Thanks for locking us in. Roger Lajoie, Zach Bodenstein. We're with you until noon today because the Blue Jay game is an earlier start. Joe Ellie's got pregame coverage coming up after noon as the Jays, with Trey Yesavage on the hill, look to try to win the series over the Minnesota Twins, already up 2-1 in the series. Zelfi Sheikh joins the show at the top of the next hour. Talk some Raptors. Texts are coming in, which is great. We'll read them throughout the course of the show. Keep them coming. 590-590. Standard data and text rates may apply. Name and location, please. We'll read a few right at the top of this hour and then a lot in our 11 o'clock hour. Well, Game 7 for the Raptors is a big one. Game 7 in the NHL tonight in what has been a magnificent series between Montreal and Tampa Bay is worth discussing as well. And Chris Meaney joins the show to do that. NHL Fantasy and Edge Stats at NHL.com. Chris, always great to chat with you. Thanks for joining us once again. What do we say about this series, Chris? 6 one-goal games. If they play another one-goal game tonight, it'll be the second time in the history of hockey in a playoff series that 7 games were decided by 1 goal. So I'm cheering for a 1-goal game, pal.
1: Yeah, you may get it. Roger, always a pleasure to talk to you, man. Thanks for having me. The series has been absolutely incredible. I mean, the score has been tied or within 1 goal for 98.5% of the total playing time. That's 379 minutes of the 385 that we've seen. And the score has been tied for 66% of the total playing time. The Canadians have had the lead for 27% of the series, and Tampa just 7%. But, you know, it's been so tight, as you alluded to, right? The 6 one-goal games, the 4 overtime games, each team has 2 overtime wins, had the incredible Game 6 where it was a 1-0 game. It could have easily been 5-4, 4-3, a bunch of posts, both goaltenders playing absolutely fantastic. And 14-14 is the goals in the series, and at all strengths, and at 5-5, it's 9-9. So these two teams, I mean, they're very similar. They really are. They're getting good goaltending. Tampa's had the edge in terms of offensive zone time percentage, 43% to the Canadians, 39%. They also have the edge in shot attempts percentage at 5-5, but the Canadians have been very opportunistic. Nikita Kucherov and Brady Point, they're number one and number two in the postseason in offensive zone time. Darren Radish, who had a breakout campaign this year, led the NHL with 90-plus mile-an-hour shot attempts, got a weapon on the blue line. He's second among defensemen in ozone time. So the star power for Tampa has really showed up, where the Canadians have been productive, I think, early on in the series and on the power play. But, you know, their top guys in Suzuki and Caulfield and Slafkovsky, along with rookie Demidov, they just have 1 point at 5-5 in this series, and it's just the 1 assist from Suzuki. So they're probably going to need a little bit more from their guys tonight. Vasilevskiy's been amazing in Game 7. It's just a 2-2 record, but a 945 save percentage and a 1.51 goals against average in 4 career Game 7. So it should be another remarkable game tonight, guys.
2: No question. I think Game 6 was a Vasilevskiy game for the ages, Chris, and that's saying something given the resume and the pedigree of a guy who's won multiple Stanley Cups and multiple Vezina trophies. That sets the stage for Game 7. It's not to take anything away from Jakub Dobesh, but I'm curious where you stand, Chris, on the experience factor. So you've talked about the top line of Montreal and how they haven't been able to get it done at even strength. Tampa's top guys, you'd expect a little bit more at 5-on-5 as well. But as far as the goaltending and the top players, the nucleuses of these teams, certainly there's an experience factor in favor of Tampa Bay. But how much does that really matter when you've got a series as back and forth as this?
1: Yeah, it's a great question, and I think your latter point makes a lot of sense, because the Canadians have played Tampa Bay very strong all year long. You know, down the stretch of the season, they beat them twice, but there was a lot on the line at that point, the division, home ice, which they didn't get. You know, Martin St. Louis talked about this being, you know, fate, kind of. You know, it's the second youngest team in the NHL, the youngest in the postseason. You know, last year got a little bit of a taste against Washington, only won the 1 game, but that was great experience for that young core, and this is perfect for them as well, right? Playing a team that has multiple Stanley Cups. You talked about Vasilevskiy, who's going to win another Vezina most likely this year. You have Cooper behind the bench. So they've been through this before, where this is fairly new for the Canadians. So there could be a little bit of nerves early on. I'm certain that there will be, probably on both sides. But Dobesh has been very, very good. He's actually, you know, kind of outdone Vasilevskiy, apart from the last game, although can't really fault him for that game. He was really good in that one. But he's got the better 5-5 save.

0: percentage compared to Vasilevskiy. 5-5 save percentage in close situations, something we track over at NHL.com, meaning when games are tied in the first or second period or within one goal in the third period. He's got the 921, Vasilevskiy 907. So he has outdone him in a lot of categories here, but you're right. When it comes down to a win-or-go-home type situation at home, I did have this series going seven, and I had Tampa Bay winning it because of this, right? Because they have the home ice, because they have the experience. But certainly wouldn't be surprised at all if the Canadians were able to squeak this one out. They've already won two games in Tampa Bay, and all year long, like I said, they've hung around with this team, and it's been such an incredible close series.
1: Well said, Chris, and no further comment on that necessary. However, some comments, though, you know, based on, so we spent a lot of the morning, as you can imagine, talking about the Raptors and James Harden's Game 7 performances in his career and his playoff performances in his career, and no doubt one of the all-time greats, without question, as is Nikita Kucherov. What a player. Tremendous player. But you look at his stats, and he's played 18 elimination games in his NHL career. He has no points in 12 of those games, and he has played six Game 7s, and he's never had a point. Do we make anything out of that?
0: Yeah, I think you have to, right? I mean, it's just pretty large sample size, and I know, I think he went 16, 17 games in a row without a goal before the wraparound goal, I believe in Game 3, potentially, against Dobish and the Canadians. But, you know, he's really pressing. I was looking this morning at the shot attempts. He leads the postseason with 66 shot attempts. He had 17 guys in Game 6, 27 shot attempts in his past two games. He's one of those guys that sometimes likes to defer. I mean, he's a terrific player. There's no question about that. And his playmaking ability is off the charts. But he's got a heck of a shot as well. And I think over the past couple of games, we've seen that. He's been more willing to put pucks towards the goal. A lot of these shots are on the power play, and the majority of them are outside the perimeter as well, not so much in the high danger area, which again is credit to the Canadians. Mike Matheson's been on him a lot. It does sound like potentially Noah Dobson could make his playoff debut here for the Canadians. Would be a huge boost as well. I'm sure those two players will see a lot of Nikita Kucherov. But yeah, it's really gonna be, we talked about the goaltending and we talked about the lack of production from the top six in Montreal. It's really been that third line of Bolduc and Kirby Dach and Texier and St. Louis put them together in Game 3, and they've been amazing ever since. But it will be the big guys are going to have to show up tonight, you know, on both sides. Hagel's done his part. He leads the NHL with four high-danger goals. He's tied for first with six goals and 17 shots, operating at like a 35% clip. But Kucherov, Braden Point just has the one goal. Those are the two guys that I'll be looking at tonight for Tampa Bay. And, you know, again, on the other side, you know, Nick Suzuki, Cole Caulfield, right? 100-point guy for Cole Caulfield, first time in Canadiens history since Mats Naslund. And, you know, with Caulfield, 50 goals, first time since Richey, you know, in 1990-89. So it's been a minute, but those guys will have to show up for the Canadiens.
2: No doubt, best players have to be your best players. We talk about that all the time, no matter what the sport is, especially come playoff time. But I'm curious, Chris, what you think about some of the X factors in this series. So, like, when we talk about X factor, I guess it's not supposed to be a derogatory term, but you're talking about a guy who's maybe a little bit lower in the depth chart, a guy who can make an impact. You know, you think of the Corey Perrys, the Anthony Cirellis. When you think of a Game 7, you got to grind one out. You look to somebody else. Josh Anderson as well, Chris, has had a fantastic series. Are there any players towards the bottom of the depth chart for either team that you're looking at that really could make a difference in a game like this?
0: Well, it would be the Canadians' bottom six. You know, we talked a lot about Tampa's top six versus Montreal's top six, especially at 5-5. But the bottom six in Montreal, it's like the opposite, right? They've been fantastic in this series, where we haven't seen a whole lot from Tampa's bottom six. We did see, you know, a little bit in the previous game. But, you know, again, I'll go to the Texier, Bolduc, and Dach line. I mean, Texier's got two goals and 4 points. Zach Bolduc has the 4 points. Kirby Dach, you know, he was kind of in the doghouse after game two, and he bounced back in a bit. Way he's got the two goals and 3 points, and I mean that trio alone is plus 13. So I mean that's saying a whole lot in what is a very tight series at 5-5. So you mentioned Josh Anderson. He's been an X factor for the Canadians. He's a guy that throws his body around, plays in all situations. Doesn't get any power play time really, but he does play against the top line in Tampa, and he does kill penalties. And I've seen St. Louis shuffle his lines a little bit over the past couple of games. We did see a little bit of Josh Anderson on that top line with Suzuki and with Caulfield. So he certainly could be a guy that shows up tonight. He's had some success against Tampa Bay. He can go back to the 2020 Stanley Cup final. He had over

0: overtime goal against them, and he does have a couple goals here, too, in this series. So I would look at those players, and again, that third line, there does seem to be a mismatch when that third line hops over the board, so we'll see what Cooper does to adjust and know how much he loves to line match. Seen a little bit of Yanni Gourde against that line over the past couple games to slow them down a bit. But on the Tampa Bay side, honestly, it really has been their top six. I mean, these guys in Kucherov and Jake Gensel and Braden Point, a lot of ice time from those players in this series, and I would expect them to get a ton of ice time again tonight.
1: Chris Meaney is with us, NHL Fantasy and Edge Stats for NHL.com. Roger Lajoie, Zach Bodenstein, Sportsnet today. Game 7, Montreal and Tampa Bay tonight. Puck drop 6 o'clock on Sportsnet as a classic Game 7 coming up for sure. Wasn't a classic Game 1, but it was an efficient win for the Carolina Hurricanes in Game 1 over Philadelphia last night, Chris. And boy, you got to like where the Carolina Hurricanes are positioned now. We know their bugaboo is Round 3. We got that. But in the meantime, it's Round 2, and they have not lost a game yet in this postseason. And Freddie Anderson has had nothing but good starts in goal. Both of those bode very well for the Hurricanes for a long run, do they not?
0: No, yeah, absolutely. And you know the bugaboo for them, not only third round, the Florida Panthers, who we're not seeing in the playoffs. So this is a team that could certainly go the distance. And not only perfect, I mean, they could be in the fifth team in Stanley Cup playoff history last night to go 5 straight games to start a postseason without trailing. You got to go back to, like, the Canadiens in 1968 games, Washington 6 games in 1986, the Blues 6 games in 69, the Bruins 5 games in 69. So this is pretty impressive, this start here from the Carolina Hurricanes. You have Frederick Anderson, who leads the postseason with a .961 save percentage. He's been perfect from mid-range and long-range so far. He's got the .965 save percentage at 5-5, which is third. And I mentioned the close situation stat that we track. He's perfect there as well, which is just it's remarkable. All 5 starts, quality starts, .900 save percentage or greater. So they're getting the goaltending. The Hurricanes don't give up a whole lot. They're a stingy team. They've always been among the leaders in terms of eliminating high-danger chances, scoring chances. I thought the Senators did a decent job in the opening round to create some high-danger opportunities, but he was there to stop them all, and I think the Hurricanes they should have their way with the Flyers. Philadelphia's been a great story. They play a similar brand of hockey in terms of 5-5, but I just don't think they have the offensive firepower to go head-to-head here with Carolina. And credit to Logan Stankoven. I mean, this line with Taylor Hall and Jackson Blake, they got 10 of Carolina's 14 goals. Stankoven became the youngest player in NHL history last night to begin a postseason on a 5-game goal streak at 23 years and 65 days. Remember, he was involved in the Mikko Rantanen trade. Nobody really talks about that. It's Mikko Rantanen, Mikko Rantanen. Remember, Natchez was involved to start that trade with Colorado, who's had a heck of a campaign as well. But the 6 goals in 5 games, he's 10th in shot attempts percentage at 5-5 among forwards at 62%. That's a remarkable number. And he's quietly got 18 points over a 13-game point streak. So Carolina over the years, Raj, I feel like they've lacked the second-line center. Sometimes the goaltending dries up a little bit as well, but Anderson is playing great despite a mediocre regular season, but he does have a ton of experience. And looks like they have something in Stankoven with their second line. All the top players are going to, you know, turn their attention to Aho and Jarvis and Svechnikov. But, you know, when you have Stankoven clicking on that second line with Jackson Blake as a sophomore forward and Hall's experience, and then you have a third line with Nikolai Ehlers, who has a lot of experience as well, the Hurricanes can come at you in waves, and I'd be shocked if they weren't playing again in the conference finals.
2: Always been a hard forechecking team, really good 5-on-5. You go over the numbers, Chris. They suppress shots. They generate a lot. It is a tough team to play against, and the stage is certainly out there for them to reach a cup final for the first time with this regime. A stage is set for the Colorado Avalanche as well. What a season they had. You don't need numbers to illustrate what they were able to do, but I do look, Chris, at the Minnesota Wild, and maybe it is their time to break through. This sets the stage for an unbelievable second round series between Minnesota and Colorado. How real are the Wild's chances against the Avs?
0: Oh, extremely real. Yeah, and I think the difference between the Wild this year and in previous years is their goaltending, right? They turned to Jesper Wallstad, which I was kind of surprised. I mean, they gave Gustafsson the extension, and he had a really strong season. Wallstad did as well as a rookie goalie, but they turned to him game one and against the Dallas Stars, and it was just a great decision, of course. I mean, he's got the .975 5-5 save percentage, which is number 2. Scott Wedgwood is actually number 1. So that's one of the storylines here. Both goaltenders have been really, really great, but Wedgwood has been perfect in those 5-5 close situations, and I expect this one to be a close, tight checking series with a lot of goals. Even though those goalies have been good, there's offensive firepower on both sides.

There's no debating that. But I think where Minnesota, I mean, they made that trade for Quinn Hughes, which is Quinn Hughes and Makar, that's another storyline as well, right? First and second among active defensemen in points per game for their career. Makar at 1.08, Hughes at 0.96. And, you know, you look at the awards between these two guys. I know Makar won the Calder over Hughes in 2020, but they both have Norris trophies. Makar's got the two. Makar's got the Conn Smythe. Hughes got the gold medal. So you look at those two guys as terrific skaters. They're top five in 20-plus mile-an-hour speed bursts among blue liners. Makar's got the fastest max skating speed in the entire postseason. Hughes has skated more miles than anybody in the postseason and had over six in one game. And just

0: on Tampa off the hop. I feel like this is going to be a very similar series, highly entertaining, could go seven for sure, and we're going to see a lot of fireworks from all these star players.
1: Can't wait for that one for sure. Tonight, though, first up is Game 7, Tampa Bay and Montreal, 6 o'clock. Sportsnet has full coverage. Chris Meaney, NFL Fantasy and Edge Stats at NHL.com, joining us this morning. Talk some NHL playoffs. Chris, always great to visit with you. We'll do it again soon. Appreciate you.
0: All right, guys. Thanks a lot. Have a good show the rest of the way.
1: Thank you, sir. Chris Meaney joining us from NHL.com. Great stuff there. Game 7 tonight, Tampa Bay, Montreal. Game 7 tonight, Cleveland and Toronto. And the text line is full of Raptor fans today, including Steve from Collingwood, who says, "Hey, Raj, I'm glad we're finally talking about the Raptors. I feel nobody picked the Raps to test the Cavs. So proud of RJ making that clutch shot. We should be so proud to be Canadian and just happy to watch Game 7. Steve, thanks very much. No doubt, happy for Barrett. Happy the Canadian connection. Obviously, Toronto boy, never mind Canadian. Connection is great. Happy to watch Game 7. I'm going to stop there because, as I said earlier, Zach, you never know when you're getting back. Win the damn thing. Okay, they can play with them. The Cavs aren't that good. Finish as Darko said in his press conference, finish the job. Job's not done.
2: Right. I mean, you could feel good about where they are right now, but also really disappointed if they don't win, right? Because you don't know when you're going to get back. And there is a legitimate opportunity to win this thing. To me, this is no longer a feel-good story about pushing the Cavs and competing with them and being step for step with them. They're the better team in this series. So win the thing. And you've got an opportunity to move on to the next round. And I'm not going to look too far ahead. Could be Detroit, could be Orlando. Another opportunity. Like, it's one game at a time. And this is no longer just a sentimental story about the Raptors making a big leap. This team's ready to win a playoff series. And you got to do it over the next 48 minutes. On the road, by the way, which the road team has not won a game yet in this series. So it's tough. Teams really clamped down on home court, as we know in the NBA. Cleveland's no exception in this series. So it's going to be a great set, stage, which is set for tonight.
1: Philly found a way to beat Boston last night in Boston without Tatum, granted, but we'll see. Joey in Scarborough, first-time texter, long-time listener. Joey, thank you for that. Joey says, Cleveland has already shown us what they have. The Cavaliers cannot produce under pressure against this Raptors team. It will be a big night from CMB and Scotty tonight. I think the Raptors are moving into the second round. Thanks, Joey. How many of you feel the Raptors are going to win tonight? How many of you think, you know what, it was a great run, but Cleveland, home court, they should win it? The text line is where you weigh in. 590-590. Standard data and text rates may apply. Name and location, please. Or on X at the Raj 590 or at Zach Bodenstein. If I was a betting guy, and I'm not, Zach, but if I was a betting guy tonight, I think I'd take the Raptors with the understanding that Cleveland's due for maybe a better performance than we've seen in the last few games. And the home team has won the series. But, man, I just like the vibe and the feel of this Raptors team. So that's where I'd go. What do you think?
2: Yeah, things are trending well for them heading into this game. As I mentioned, last four games have been all Toronto. Even though the Cavs were able to storm back in Game 5, I understand that. But the Raptors have been the far better team. They've made the adjustments they've had to as the series has gone on. They're the better defensive team. Sure, they don't have a Harden or a Mitchell, but how much has that mattered? They have not shown up past Game 2. They haven't been able to dictate. So it's been really interesting in that regard to just see how the teams have adjusted as the series has gone on. You got to feel good as a Raptor fan. They've been the much better team, as I mentioned. I will say, though, Raj, over the last several games, the Cavs have been much better in the fourth quarter. Like, we understand what happened in Game 3. The Raps took over in the fourth quarter. It was the Jameson battle show. They blew it open. It was a two-point game heading into the fourth. If that doesn't happen, we might be looking at a 3-0 Cavs series lead. But Games 5 and Game 6, we've talked about the Cavs stars. We've talked about their lack of playoff pedigree. But they have really taken over fourth quarters over the last two games. And I don't think we should forget that. Despite how good we feel about this Raptor team going into Game 7, the Cavs have shown that they've still got some fight. They're not totally out of a game when it feels like they're totally out of it at a point.
1: It's a Game 7, and that pretty much says it all. You get to a Game 7 in a series, one team has not been that much better than the other. There wouldn't be a Game 7 in the first place. 590-590, drop us a text. Drop us a tweet. Love to hear from you. We'll read them in our final hour. We're here till noon today only because, of course, Blue Jay baseball is an earlier start show. Ellie's got pregame starting at noon. And Zolfi Shakes on the way at the top of the hour from Sportsnet to help us preview Game 7 and your thoughts on the Raptors, the Jays, or anything else. Very welcome on the text line. We'll read.

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4: 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The Fan Show, Ali, Jesse Rubinoff have pregame coverage at 12. And of course, you've got the call with Eric Smith and Chris LaRue. The lineup looks a little bit interesting. It's different today. Hendrick Pinyango leading off for the Blue Jays today. Okamoto, well-deserved bump up in the lineup. He's just raking, hitting absolute nukes. He's number two. Then you've got Guerrero, Jesus Sanchez, Sosa, Varsho, Clement, Jimenez, and Tyler Heineman behind the plate. So a bit of a different look, but this is something that John Schneider's been doing, Raj, changing things around as they continue to navigate these injuries.
5: Well, the injuries are the big factor, yeah. Right? No Springer again, no Kirk for a prolonged period, Barge or Nye of the lineup. So the consistency of the lineup hasn't been there. It really doesn't matter. It's no big deal. I don't want to talk about it. And we're talking Raptors now, but just quickly, that Guerrero Jr. is like, Vladdy is fixed in that number three spot. I just find that interesting. Like, you know, most people would say who's the best hitter on the Blue Jays is Vladdy. And these days, the best hitter on most teams is hitting first or second. But for whatever reason, Vladdy likes that three hole, I guess. And it's working. Don't get me wrong. I'm not saying rock the boat, but it's just interesting.
4: And Trey Savage on the hill today. That's another interesting tidbit heading into this one, his second start of the season. See what we'll get from him. See what we'll get from this Raptor team, which has just been absolutely phenomenal. Really, over the last four, they have crawled themselves back into this series, and it is no longer just a feel-good story. There is a legitimate shot, an opportunity to win this series. They've been the better team. And joining us to talk about it is Zulfi Sheikh, Associate Editor at Sportsnet. Zulfi, always appreciate you hopping on, especially on a playoff game 7 day. What can we say? I mean, the last four games, the Raptors have really turned things around. They've made the adjustments they've had to. Everybody's going to talk about the RJ Barrett shot, but to me, it's so much more nuanced than that. There is a legitimate opportunity, as I mentioned, to win this thing. You know, this Cleveland team doesn't scare me whatsoever. I do think there's something palpable with the Raptors on both sides of the ball, and I don't know if Brandon Ingram's going to be available, but quite frankly, Zulfi, the way they're going right now, with or without Brandon Ingram, I feel good going into tonight.
6: Yeah, Zach, I think you absolutely should. I think everything points in that direction, especially with the Raptors having faced elimination and kind of faced the adversity in Game 6 and forced a Game 7. Like you said, and like I wrote about, that they're playing for more than feel-good moments now, this Raptors team. They've earned the right for that. But in a sense as well, they're kind of playing with house money because they weren't the favorite coming into the series. They're not down one, but at this point, they're down two starters. Their players have stepped up, especially the young guys. Cleveland is a team that came into this with aspirations of being a title contender. They made a big swing for adding James Harden, and now they're going into Game 7 having to protect home court, where not a lot of people expected that to even get to this point. So I think the Raptors are playing with house money. They're feeling good, and I think the underlying part of it is their leadership is kind of the type of guys who enjoy these moments. They love higher leverage situations. Scotty has talked about it. RJ Barrett keeps talking about how he's built for these moments, how this team is built for these moments, and how much they enjoy being in them. And that's the most fun of it all. And we're seeing it come to fruition on the court in these high leverage situations like it did in Game 6. And I expect a really nice effort, win or lose, from the Raptors in Game 7.
5: So what do we expect then from the flip side? Always two sides to a coin, Zulfi. From Donovan Mitchell and James Harden in this situation, because guys who have been around for the most part, in the case of Harden in particular, a lot longer than this young Raptor core. So yeah, Barrett and Barnes, and they're built for this. Mitchell and Harden don't appear to be built for this. If you look at the track records of them in the playoffs, and we talk about the experience advantage for the Cavaliers in this series, but the experience advantage for the Cavaliers in the playoffs, especially recently, hasn't been very good. Does that kind of maybe tip it to the Raptors a little bit? Like, you would think the Raptors would be the more nervous team. The Cavs would be saying, we're built for this. I don't get that feeling at all.
6: Yeah, I think there's a point to that, Roger. And history would say that James Harden and Donovan Mitchell, throughout

0: series, as they go longer, they kind of start to wear down. But I would say that makes me at most cautiously optimistic, because these two are incredible shot makers, especially when they're in a rhythm. And I don't want to be overlooked either. Like, the way you can kind of beat the Raptors or swing games is by hitting some really, really tough shots. And we've seen it earlier in the series when the Raptors' defensive pressure was accomplishing things for 23 or 22 seconds of a shot clock, and then James Harden or Donovan Mitchell was able to bail them out. It hasn't happened a ton this series, but we know what they're capable of, and it's kept them close enough even in some of these Raptors wins to make it concerning, especially in Games 5 and Game 6 when the Raptors' offense kind of starts to sputter in the fourth quarter or in overtime there. That's when that shot making really does start making a big difference, or can in a Game 7 win and go home situation. And truthfully, Harden and Mitchell have just been better players at home at Rocket Arena, so I think that that may come up again. It's been a trend in this series. We'll have to see how the Raptors adjust and how maybe they can try to stymie the Cavs' guards even more than they have to this point. But I think you're right. Like, it does hit towards the Raptors a little bit, but I would still obviously say we can't overlook the fact that these two are Hall of Fame caliber players.
1: Zolfi Sheikh from the Associate Editor at Sportsnet's with us. Zach Bodenstein, Roger Lajoie here with you on the Sportsnet Radio Network. Yeah, the numbers are the numbers. I mean, Rod just talked about the history, Zolfi. James Harden's been held under 20 points three of the last four games, at least four turnovers in every game. Donovan Mitchell had the great games one and two, hasn't come close to shooting 50% or close to 30 points since then. It's trending well for the Raptors, but I will say, Zolfi, I want to ask you about the fourth quarters over the last two games. We know how Game 5 finished. Obviously, the Cavs were able to storm back. The Raps had control for what felt like 40 minutes of that game. And then the reason why we got to overtime, everyone's going to remember the Barrett shot and the CMB steal, which forced the turnover and set up the Barrett shot. But the Cavs forced overtime, being down by 16 late in that game. How much does that concern you from a Raptor perspective, knowing Cleveland's been able to turn things on late in games?
0: Yeah, I think I don't want to discredit the Cavs and them accomplishing what they have in these fourth quarters or late game situations. But I do think I kind of more credit to the fact that the Raptors were just kind of running out of gas in those games, especially in the game five, just to stay ahead. The shot making that I was taking, they had to deal with the in-game adjustment of losing Brandon Ingram midway through that game. And then we saw what kind of dogfight game six was. It was back and forth constantly. Scotty Barnes was being asked to do a ton. Now, they say he wasn't limited in game six with that quad injury, but who's to say what percentage of Scotty Barnes we were getting? But eventually we saw Scotty continue to be aggressive in that game, but he was just asked to do so much on both ends of the floor. That makes it harder for him. Obviously, the absence of Brandon Ingram put so much more pressure and burden on himself and RJ Barrett. So I do think there was kind of just this case of the Raptors running out of steam towards the end of those games. It's something they seem to be more cognizant of. RJ Barrett spoke about it after game six, just saying it's something that we're going to have to be mindful of and kind of finding ways to generate shots. Obviously, we'll see if Brandon Ingram is available for game seven. He's still questionable at this point. But I think it's going to come down to like how much energy the Raptors are going to have left in the tank after trying to stop the Cavs for three and a half quarters.
2: Well, that's going to come down to it. And now, of course, game seven. So you talk about as games get deeper into it, the Raptors appear to run out of gas. You hope that they're not going to run out of gas in the series in game seven, because the Cavs relatively healthy. And, you know, we've already forgotten about that. Quickly hasn't been in this series at all. And if Ingram can't go, maybe Zach, Zolfi, that's the only thing that really hesitates me saying I think the Raptors are going to squeak one out here in game seven, is just because without Ingram on the floor, I just wonder the endurance capabilities of this team. I know they've been a great story. I know the bench has been helpful, but boy, that's asking an awful lot to be without your top scorer and Quickly again in a game seven. Maybe too much to ask.
0: Yeah, again, like to your point, Roger, it is asking a lot. And in some ways, the Raptors, young guys, and the do-it-by-committee approach has helped alleviate some of that. They've risen up to the occasion. We obviously saw the game Jacoby Walter had in game six with 24 points. Honestly, I thought Jamal Shedd was having a pretty good game defensively, at least before the foul trouble really kicked in for him. And then obviously Colin Murray-Boyles has been doing his thing as well along the way on both ends of the floor. especially kind of forcing the Cavs out to defend him more, and that's opening up different things for the Raptors. But I think you're right. It's something the Raptors are going to have to truthfully overcome to win Game 7. Brandon Ingram, the attention he grabs, it makes a difference. And say what you want about the fact that he struggled shooting the ball or making his shots in the series, he is a willing shot taker. He's made some big shots in Games 3 and in Game 4 in Toronto.

0: he's a guy that attracts attention because of it. So the Raptors are going to have to continue to do it by committee and find other guys to make shots. They saw it in game six with RJ and Scotty kind of leading the way, but then Jacoby made some really big shots. You had AJ Lawson even step up for a little stint there in the third quarter, and he hit two threes. You're just going to need all these guys to really step up and be their best in the situations, because the Raptors will have to overcome for the absence of Ben Ingram if he's not available.
1: No question. And you mentioned some of the bench players as well. And I think that's been a revelation, Zolfi, because this year that was kind of a knock on the Raptors. It was the 3-point shooting and the lack of production from the bench. The 3-point shooting hasn't been great in this series, but it's been a lot better. But the bench production is something that you can't deny. And I guess, Zolfi, he is a bench player, but it's pretty safe to say that Colin Murray-Boyles has surpassed Jakob Poeltl on the depth chart as far as their big man. He has been a force in this series. And it's hard to believe watching this guy. He's a rookie and he's only 20 years old, because he's just bullying his way to the rim. We've talked about key defensive plays that Murray-Boyles has been able to make, really making a stamp on this series. What can you say about him? Like, he is just, he's imposing his will in such a disadvantageous spot, yet he's been able to do so well in this series.
0: Yeah, like that. He's been special. Like, I think that's the word that just keeps coming to mind. Like, even, like, I'll just be, like, scouring NBA stats throughout the playoffs with players, and all the big man, like, hustle things, like screen assists, like scoring at the rim, contested rebounds, all that kind of stuff you want from your big man, like, he's at the top of those lists, like, throughout the playoffs. And you said it yourself, he's a 20-year-old, he's a rookie, he's doing it against 2 7-footers, one who is a defensive player of the year, one who's been an all-star before, and Jared Allen. Like, the stuff he's doing is really remarkable. And the thing that stood out to me the most is that he's done well next to Scottie Barnes on the court. There was this idea of, like, maybe there's redundancy, you're bringing in a player similar to Scottie Barnes, how are they going to fit next to each other? What's the spacing going to be like? And at times you've seen the offense maybe wax and wane because of it, but they have figured it out. The most assists Scottie Barnes is throwing to anybody at the rim this series is Colin Murray-Boyles. Yeah, they actually lead the playoffs in that combination in terms of at-rim assists, Scottie Barnes to Colin Murray-Boyles. Defensively, they've been a terror. Opponent turnover rate is skyrockets when these guys are on the floor together. They just shut down everything the Cavs are trying to do between Donovan Mitchell and James Harden. And it speaks to what the Raptors are building with their identity. Darko Rakovic has talked about it constantly, about what they want to be in terms of defensive team. And they accomplished that so much better with Colin Murray-Boyles on the floor next to Scottie Barnes. And if you wanted, like, something to come out of this series, obviously now the Raptors can look at the fact that they may advance in the series, but coming into it, one of the things you wanted to learn about is who would the building blocks of this team be, and Colin Murray-Boyles has absolutely cemented himself as a building block next to Scottie Barnes.
2: That is absolutely true, and Scottie, of course, is the story of this series. But, you know, Zolfi, you take a look at the numbers from the series, and I know it's kind of gone back and forth, and I like the way the Raptors have played most games, and I don't think there's any question that this team deserves to be in this Game 7, and maybe more so than Cleveland. But, boy, the stats don't lie. The points scored in the series are even. Field goal percentage is dead even. Free throw percentage, Toronto is 1 percentage point better. Rebounds separated by 4. 3-point shooting virtually identical. And here we go to Game 7, and the home team has won all games. So what has to change, do you think, from a perspective of the Raptors to win on the road? How important is it for them to get up? We know the fourth quarter is going to be nervous no matter what, because that's the way the series has gone. But I got to believe if the Raptors really pile it up early, it might be the best of it. Path, I guess I can say, to win, given their fourth quarter challenges. And the fact is, the fans in Cleveland might get pretty grumpy pretty quickly if the Raptors put the Cavs in a hole.
0: Yeah, I think that's fair to say, Roger. I think in most situations when you're the road team, you want to start strong, you want to build some momentum early, and like you said, to the point of the Cavs crowd, you want to take the energy out of the crowd. Like, if anybody was at Scotiabank Arena for Game 6, you saw how that energy really got guys going, especially if you look at somebody like RJ Barrett, how much he was feeding off the crowd with some of his baskets towards the second half of that game. So I think it makes a big difference of getting the crowd out of it right away, trying to build momentum as you can. And, like, again, to the other point about the Raptors potentially losing a bit of gas as the game goes on, that's less concerning if you have a bigger lead and you give yourself more leeway and grace to deal with. I think it's going to be important. And kind of to the point about how dead even these teams have been, I think that speaks to the fact that the possession battle is going to be very, very important in this game. Both coaches have constantly talked about it in terms of not just being able to value possessions, but generate extra possessions for your team, because that's more opportunities to accomplish positive things for yourselves out there. And I think with how dead even things have been, like one or two extra possessions

0: make all the difference in a game seven where it's win or go home. So it's going to be important to see how these teams do it. Both teams like to be active on the glass. Obviously, the Raptors have done really well in terms of generating extra possessions through turnovers, but we've seen kind of Cleveland get a handle of that later in games as well. So it's going to be a real chess match between these teams. It's going to be a lot of fun to watch.
1: It has been fun. It has been a chess match, and we've talked about it. Same total amount of points through six games. Raj rattled off some of those numbers and how tight things have been. And of course, as a result, guys, we're going to game seven. But I'm curious, Zolfi, does that say more about the Raptors and their resiliency to bounce back, or the Cavs and their playoff history? Like, what have you learned from each team through six games in this series?
0: Yeah, I think that's a really good question. In terms of, like, who does it say more about? I'm going to lean on the Raptors, just because the Cavaliers, they're, the big question for them for a couple seasons now has been, like, can they get past, like, a second-round series? Can they get to a conference final? We knew they were kind of, like, pushing on the edge of trying to get into that upper echelon in terms of the top four teams in the league type of thing. For the Raptors, again, the fact that they were down Emmanuel quickly already coming into the series, then they also go down Brandon Ingram the last game and a half. I think that speaks to how much adversity this team has faced after a relatively healthy regular season. It spoke to how much the young guys had to step up. And all the questions you had, or most of the questions you had coming into the series for the Raptors, you've seen answered positively. Like, I come out of this feeling very positive about Darko Rajakovic and the adjustments he can make as head coach, about Scotty Barnes being a playoff riser as your 1A, about RJ Barrett kind of being like your secondary scorer and in some ways your leading scorer as he leads the team in scoring in terms of carrying that burden and how he can help. Defensively, can RJ Barrett hold up based on the adjustments the Raptors made? Obviously, the young guys talk about Colin Murray-Boyles and Jacoby Walter, how they've stepped up in those situations. So the fact that all those questions have been answered the way we had hoped for the most part, I think speaks to where I kind of lean on the Raptors there. For the Cavaliers, it's just like, The consistency isn't really there. They're a team that seems to play with their food a little bit. They haven't really had it on the road. And I think that comes, I'm not going to psychoanalyze these guys, but like there's a sense of aggression that isn't always there. You look at a guy like Jared Allen, for example, he's always cool, calm, and collected. But when you have 6 foot Jamal Shedd on you in the post, that's not the time for that. You have to start attacking those guys. You have to make them pay. And I think there's been a lot of those situations from the Cavaliers where they haven't taken advantage of the situations they've created for themselves. And there's a reason why we're going to game seven, because the Raptors have been the opposite. Every little inch they can take from you, they've tried to, and they've made the most of it.
2: They have. I think that's a perfect difference between these two teams, as Zolfi, you've just outlined. Okay, so I'm not looking ahead to the second round, or maybe I kind of am, but I got a comment on the Eastern Conference first round overall, Zolfi. Philadelphia down 3-1 in the series. I know Tatum went out with the injury again, which is really unfortunate for Boston, but Philadelphia coming back from 3-1. Boston was 31-0 when they had a 3-1 series lead in franchise history, and Philadelphia, when trailing a series 3-1, was 0-18, and that ended last night. So there's one. Orlando may have squandered their opportunity against Detroit, but that's going to seven games. I know the game six was ridiculous. The Knicks had a 47-point lead at the half, but that was a great series as well. Are we surprised the Eastern Conference has been as tight as it seems? I think the general conjecture before the playoffs were is the top four teams are so much better than the bottom four. Clearly, that has not been the case.
0: Yeah, I think it's a really good point, Roger. And I think it speaks to the idea of what being battle tested can do for you. Like you mentioned, the top four teams in the Eastern Conference for at least the last 2 months of the regular season were kind of sitting pretty. They were waiting to see what was happening in the bottom, and then seeds 5 through 10 were kind of shuffling and juggling with themselves and fighting for positioning. And it speaks to having to deal with adversity going into the playoffs, building some momentum going into the playoffs, not necessarily having being afforded the opportunity to rest guys, keeping them in shape and kind of keeping them in spirits to go into the playoff series and what that's like. And we're seeing it come to fruition. Obviously, we'll see if the Orlando Magic can pull it off and not go through some of the offensive spells they have in this series to beat the Detroit Pistons. But I think the fact that they pushed it to seven is pretty remarkable. And then obviously Philly doing what they did against Boston. Like, for Philadelphia, it was always just about, like, can this team stay healthy long enough to make something happen? And then you have Paul George getting time off because of his injury and his suspension. So he's coming into his healthy. Joel Embiid, maybe it was a silver lining that he had that appendectomy, got a couple weeks off. He's been able to fight three injuries in this series, and he has a remarkable game seven along with Tyrese Maxey. So I think for these lower seeded teams, it's just it shows they've had to deal with more adversity coming into the playoffs, and it's helped them kind of shape what their identities have been.
1: And we'll see if the Orlando Magic can do that. Technically, the Raptors are the lower seed.

0: We'll see if they can do it. And I'll end it the way I started this segment. This is no longer a feel-good story. The Raptors have been the better team for the longer portion of this series. There is a legitimate opportunity for them to win it. Game 7 tonight in Cleveland at 7:30. Pre-game coverage here on Sportsnet 590 The Fan at 7 o'clock. You're the best, Zolfi. Enjoy the game.
1: Cheers. Enjoy the game, guys. Thank you for having me.
0: All right, that's Zolfi Sheikh, Associate Editor at Sportsnet. You brought up a good point, too, that Quickly hasn't played a second in this series. And when you talk about one of your most efficient shooters, especially from long range, they didn't have Ingram last game. I like Zolfi's point that they had to make the adjustment on the fly, losing him midway through game 5. Like, this Raptor team has overcome a lot more adversity than this Cleveland team has had to. Cleveland's been fairly healthy. They just haven't played well. They haven't been hitting their shots. They've been turning the ball over like crazy. And as a result, we're here. Like, you got to feel good about where the Raptors are at. This is no longer a young up-and-coming team against the experienced, grizzled vet with pedigree. Like, you're looking at a situation now where the Raptors have really dictated throughout the better part of this series.
2: They have. But again, like RJ Barrett said, forget about everything that's happened so far. This is game 7. So this is, and it's a different animal, as we've seen. There's no question about it. You know, Zach, you look at players and their legacy and how they're defined ultimately in their careers, and things can turn around very quickly. And there are a lot of examples of that. We're going through this now in the NHL with Connor McDavid. 11 years with the Edmonton Oilers. He's not won a Stanley Cup, and the frustration and everything else and blah, blah, blah. And, you know, he wanted to be mentioned with the all-time greats. And I'm not saying this is going to happen because we don't know what's going to happen. But Steve Yzerman took 13 years to win a Stanley Cup with the Detroit Red Wings. The same scenario. The same guy, star player, top pick, came to town and just could not get it done. I'm not saying McDavid has failed personally, because he hasn't. He's won a Conn Smythe. He's been a tremendous player in the playoffs, but you get my point. So that can be erased quickly. And of course, Stevie Y, the ultimate team captain, NFL John Elway, who was a playoff choker for years in the NFL. Won Super Bowls his last 2 years. He's remembered as a champion. So the Cavaliers still have that opportunity, but it's running out, especially for Harden. At age 36, he's been, what, 5 teams now, and all these playoff failures and disappointments have come through, so he needs to rise to the occasion. And we have not seen it in the first 6 games of the series, for sure. But to the point you made, there is no doubt, no Quickly and no Ingram. If you had said that before the series, none of us would have suggested, and I mean none of us would have suggested, well, it'll be game 7, maybe they're going to find a way to win game 7. Therefore, if Ingram can't play tonight, that's my worry, concern that this game will change. And I disagree slightly, Zach. I don't think the Cavaliers have been that dominated by the Raptors. I think the series has been virtually even, frankly.
0: Yeah.
2: And we've been kind of surprised. Some of us, put me as most surprised, because I thought Cleveland was going to win 5. So, but all of it, you can forget. Toss it out, throw it out. It's game 7, and we'll see how they do. And it's a litmus test for anybody. And regardless, it's tremendous experience for this young Raptors squad. And this is almost just Cleveland has to justify their careers. It really does.
0: Yeah.
2: Harden and Mitchell in particular, if they lose in the first round again, after they won 64 games. Now, I know Harden wasn't in Cleveland last year, but their mantra, their story is the same thing. And it's tough. But I go back to McDavid, and I go back, and it is hard to win. And when the pressure is on you and the spotlight is on you and you don't perform, the sample size will always be small. It'll always be small relative to the regular season, but it's all that really matters. That's where your legacy is. Does anybody talk about Marcel Dion as being one of the greatest hockey players of all time? Well, point getters, great guy, great scorer. Anybody of a vintage who remembers him as a player, but he never won. Not his fault, it's a team game, but he never won. Never did it in the playoffs, never won. So you don't consider him, you don't put him in that category. So that's where, and this is only the first round we're talking about. I'm not talking about the finals. I'm talking about get out of the first round, boys. So the pressure's on Cleveland tonight. And that's where I think if the Raptors can make life miserable in the early going, basketball goes back and forth. The fourth quarter is going to be nervous just because of the way fourth quarters have, you know, transpired in this series. But we've seen Harden kind of give it up in game 7 the last couple of times. If he does it again, because they need him tonight. They need him tonight. If James Harden puts up another, 9 and 7 points in his last 2 game 7s. He puts up another single-figure game. Raptors are winning. If he doesn't, then maybe Cleveland wins. So.

0: all bets off, but it's a great spot to be in if you're a Raptor fan, because it's been a long time since we had a significant playoff game like that in this city.
1: James Harden has been under 20 points three of the last four games in this series. You mentioned the Game 7 history for James Harden as well, and we've talked about it as well. Sometimes it just takes one. We talked about David Price, Clayton Kershaw, notorious playoff chokers. It just takes one. The team pulls through. You're a significant contributor. You can kind of rewrite your narrative there.
0: And I mean, Alexander Ovechkin, if the Washington Capitals had not won the Stanley Cup, well, and that's kind of a stupid thing because they did, but hey, right. But if they hadn't, that would be, he never gets it done in the playoffs, that guy. Mm-hmm. Always loses to Crosby and the Penguins. They lost to the Habs in the first round that year. Remember that? That would be the mantra. You win one and then you have an epic party with the cup afterwards. Everyone's just going to remember Ovechkin. Great player, but once. He's done it once in the postseason. That's it. That's enough. That's enough to change a narrative of what kind of a postseason performer you are if you break through once. So, and we're just, I'm not asking him, but you're just thinking, can you win Game 7 in the first round against the Raptors? Like, at home?
1: We're not even talking about championship.
0: And Quickly and Ingram are out. Boys, do you think you can win that one at least? And if they don't, but that's their problem. So I look forward to it. It'll be a lot of fun. Game 7s are always great, but when the home team's playing one, even better.
1: You mentioned Dion, but the list of pro athletes, great pro athletes who have never won a championship, I think we could do a full three-hour show on that alone.
0: 100%.
1: Barry Bonds, Ty Cobb, you're talking about Dan Marino. Like, it's unbelievable. And James Harden, you're right. We're talking about the first round, Game 7 against a team that I guess technically is still at the tail end of its rebuild. They really need to rewrite their narrative, and they need to do it fast. Raptors and Cavs from Cleveland, 7:30 tonight. That will be a dandy. We've got the Canadians and the Lightning playing Game 7 at 6 o'clock. Blue Jays have an early one. First pitch in about an hour, and we've got the final segment here on Sportsnet Today coming up next on the Sportsnet Radio Network. It's Zach Bodenstein and Roger Lajoie, and we'll be back in a few.
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0: final segment here on Sportsnet today. Sportsnet Radio Network, Zach Bodenstein, Roger Lajoie. What a sports day. Another day to just veg out on the couch and take it all in. We've got the Blue Jays and the Twins in an hour. Game 6, Canadians Lightning at 6 Eastern. 7:30 Eastern, the Raptors and the Cavaliers tipping off in Game 7. What else am I missing? Oh, the Maple Leafs. The Maple Leafs have, well, really nothing happening today, Raj, but there is that rumor out there that they're going to make an announcement. John Chyka looks like he's going to be the general manager if Matt Sundin's coming in an advisor's role. And then you've got the draft lottery coming up on Tuesday. I don't know what I make of it. I mean, nothing's official yet, so it's not like we can speculate too much, but you need somebody on TV to represent you at the draft lottery at the end of the day. And you figure the announcement was coming. Obviously, they did their due diligence ahead of this process. And again, nothing is confirmed, but it's interesting that we don't know exactly for sure what's coming over the next couple days.
1: Here's what's interesting to me, Zach, about the entire thing. And it isn't just fans, media, but it's even people who are really astute in the hockey business. All right. So before you even answer, what do you think of Chyka? What do you think of Matt Sundin? I like to ask people, who should be the general manager of the Toronto Maple Leafs? And that's a tough question to answer. And it does not matter who you hire as a general manager immediately or an office person. We're not going to know the answer of whether this is a good hire for 3 to 5 years. And actually, given the decisions that have to be made the next year or two, maybe sooner than that. But it's a process. It's not, you know, you're bringing in a guy. The only thing I say is John Chyka, like, that was an interesting situation in Phoenix, to say the least. And this is the president or whatever they're going to call him, general manager of the Toronto Maple Leafs. And Matt Sundin is one of the all-time great Leafs. Is there anything, does he have any experience that would be applicable to running a National Hockey League franchise? And so, you know, I really don't have any comment. If that's the case, I wish them well. I hope they're the guys. We don't know enough. I don't think anybody who doesn't work in the National Hockey League can really make an assessment on how good a front office guy is in the NHL. Like, how do we know? We can judge the track record.

0: was the team any good? Did they improve draft picks? That kind of thing. So it's a tough one. And if it's not them, so who? Like Mike Gillis? Well, come on. And then Doug Armstrong as well. Yeah, he'd been around a long time, but is he at this stage of his life and career want to be the? So who? All right. So Sundin and Chyka are the guys. I guess we'll see. We'll see if there are any more former Leafs going to be hanging around the front office. Gary Roberts, Ty Domi, been some rumors of that. I don't really care, former players or not. I just want to know what your plans are. What are you going to do with this team? So we'll see. I guess the press conference might be tomorrow or Tuesday. And Tuesday night at 7 o'clock, somebody better put on a suit and tie and smile pretty for the cameras, because that's a big night for the Maple Leafs. So they can get a little draft lottery luck. Those gentlemen's job just got a lot easier.
1: Right. We could speculate on who the right person is. At the end of the day, we don't know. We have to let that play out. And we could look at their history. In Sundin's case, there isn't much in an executive position. And we could look at Chyka's history over 4 years with the Phoenix Coyotes. But the draft lottery thing is something we do know, right? That is a big moment for the Maple Leafs as far as the trajectory of this organization. I don't know which way they want to take with it. But based on everything that's been said, they clearly believe this is a one-off. They clearly believe that they can bounce back next season despite the Atlantic Division and all the injuries that they suffered this year. But having either a top five pick in a draft that's pretty top heavy, or having no first round pick at all and having that push back, that's pretty instrumental. And on top of that, even if they do get the pick, because I'll play devil's advocate here, I think a lot of Leaf fans want this top five pick. And of course they do. It makes you better. But if they do get this top five pick, that means you're unprotected in 2027. You're unprotected in 2028. I mean, if you believe that it's a one-off and you're going to be contending in those years, maybe that's not a big deal. But what if it's not? Like, what if you are towards the bottom once again? Then you really got no saving grace and nothing to fall back on. Like, it's a tough job at the end of the day. And I think this is something you mentioned to me off air. Whoever it is, you got your hands full day one. Lottery or not, pick or not, there is a lot that has to be done with this Toronto Maple Leaf team to make it competitive.
0: Head coach, other personnel, cap space now to use, Matthews clarity situation. Do you want to make a blockbuster? Clearly they don't. I don't think there's any question the Maple Leafs are bringing back Matthews and Nylander and the gang, and they feel that's they're going to be good enough with proper tinkering, call it what you want, with the team. I say good luck to them, Zach. It's going to be a challenge for sure. And if that's the case, all right. I just find it, after you would think it's a general manager job of the Toronto Maple Leafs, the so-called mecca of hockey in this country, and John Chyka. Okay. All right. Maybe he is the next thing. Or is this just another Shanahan Dubas part two?
1: Right.
0: Kind of thing. Former player in the role and, Dubas, the young up and coming. In fact, there's quite some similarities when you really think of it that way. Shanahan, revered former player, up and coming general manager, more analytic guy in Dubas. Isn't that exactly what they're doing?
1: Mm-hmm.
0: So we'll see. I wish them well. 590-590 is the text line. Standard data and text rates may apply. We'll be talking about that story all next week, but it's been mostly Raptors and little Jays today, so let's get to the text line and get a few more comments in from you guys in the few minutes we have here before Show Ali takes over on the pregame show. Claudio in King City. Hey, Rog and Zach, I'm fairly confident the Jays will make the playoffs, barring any more injuries. The way the Yankees are rolling, how confident are you guys that we can catch them? It will probably come down to the head-to-head games against the Yankees as it did last year. Having said that, we can't afford to forget about the Rays and even the Orioles, although I would like to. Claudio, thank you. Claudio, 129 games to go in the season. Jays are 6 games back in the New York Yankees. Basic math tells us there's plenty of time. Point taken, Zach, the games against division opponents are important. They did wind up with 94 games, went one each last year. But teams have peaks and valleys. And the Yankees are, 22-11. That's a very good record. That's not insurmountable, and they will have their moments as well this season. So a little early to be talking about the standings and where they are. If we focus on the Jays, if they stay healthy and they trot out those 5 starting pitchers on a regular basis, no way this team's not winning at least 85 games. And if you win 85 games, you're a playoff team, or you should be.
1: I'm not focused on other teams right now. I'm focused on day-to-day with the Blue Jays. That goes for injuries and the on-field production, and it goes for the progression that we're seeing from some of these players as well, right? I mean, Okum.

photos hitting nukes. He looks a lot more comfortable. We've talked about guys getting back in there, and the starting pitching is the strength of this team. And we look, the offense, we saw what the offense could do, and they could put up big spots, and we saw it as recently as yesterday with the 8-run inning to really take over a game in which they were trailing at the time. But the pitching at the end of the day, that's how this team is going to live and die. And you can't say much about the pitching. It's funny that the Yankees get brought up now, because this just came to mind. The Yankees and Cavs have glaring similarities to me. It's two good regular season teams that can't get it done in the playoffs. They lack basic fundamentals in their respective sports.

0: Cleveland Cavaliers and the New York Yankees. I'm just kind of going back and forth on it. And man, it feels like eerily similar to last year when the Jays were going up against the Yankees and the Blue Jays were kind of playing with house money at the time, despite winning the division. That was kind of the perception. A little bit different for the Raptors, but I just sense a bit of a similarity there between the Cavs and the Yankees.
1: 17 years since the Yankees won a World Series, did make it back to one. And yeah, the Cavs don't have an Aaron Judge, that's for sure. That's one of their problems, probably. Gail in Toronto, 590-590 on the text line, says, I have a very good feeling for the Raptors tonight, but I have the fourth quarter syndrome fear. Fingers crossed. Gail, thank you. It's a legitimate fear. Some fears are imagined. It's a legitimate fear of how the game's going to go in the fourth quarter based on the first six games of the series, especially the last couple of games of this series. The Cavs appear to have more juice in the fourth quarter, and now this is game seven and another game, relatively short turnaround, just two nights away from game six. So yeah, it's legit. That's where if Ingram doesn't play, they're going to be even more challenged.
0: We've seen the Cavs storm back in fourth quarters over the last two games. Game five, they outscored them by 8 in the fourth. And then last game, we saw them outscore them by 9. So no question, it's a storyline. That's really my one concern heading into game seven. I know the health of Ingram's up in the air. He was seen in a walking boot today. We know Quickley's obviously unavailable because he's been ruled out for the series. But the second halves, other than game three, Cleveland has really found itself late in that game. Can the Raptors be able to finish strong? We know they've been able to dictate. We know they've been able to get off to good starts, especially in the last four games. But I am curious to see how those fourth quarters prevail. And we always talk about experience. And again, it's an overused term when we talk about sports and come playoff time. But I do wonder if experience is perhaps a factor in how these teams are finishing games in this series.
1: Yeah, it could be. Enio in Richmond Hill enjoying the show. Enio, thank you so much. And he says, big Toronto sports day, so I have multiple thoughts. Raps game seven, to be in this position without Quickley and Ingram says a lot about the character of this team. Win or lose, it's been a great season. And the Jays look like they're starting to roll, can be 500 with a win today. Not sure if Davis is still up when Barger returns and Valenzuela looks like a keeper. Enio, thank you. No question. Yeah, Davis Schneider, the numbers have been terrible, but boy, what a popular guy in the room and brings so many intangibles. But yes, some decisions will have to be made, so we'll talk about that later. And Valenzuela certainly has stepped up as well. And yes, without Quickley and Ingram hasn't been talked about enough, Zach. We talked about it earlier, but bears repeating again. That's significant injuries and guys out of your lineup, and the Cavs have every significant player in their lineup. So no excuses for Cleveland, and I'm not using that as an excuse for the Raptors, but boy, it's an explanation or certainly a factor tonight if he doesn't play.
0: When you look at the series stats, Raj, I mean, they've scored the same amount of points. They're shooting at pretty much the same efficiency, and you talk about the three-point percentage, and that's where you really miss Emmanuel Quickley. So yes, it is a factor in this series. It's not an excuse, but it's a fact, and it's a factor. And you look at how the series has transpired, and we're going to seven games. The Raptors have shown a lot more grit, a lot more heart, in my opinion. Not that that could be like tangibly measured, but you have really seen that fight from the Raptors. I just do really quiver, as well as Gail said on the text line, about that fourth quarter and how the Cavs have been able to storm back. And it seems like a 15-point lead in this series is not safe, because we've seen that on both sides, that it hasn't been safe. And I'm very curious to see who finishes strongest tonight. But no question, it is a factor in this series and has been through six games.
1: NBA is a game, a league of runs, and basketball is a game of runs. No doubt about that. Brian in Toronto says, kudos to Bobby Webster for the team he's built, starting with the recent first-round picks of CMB and Walter. 25, 30, and 46 wins over the last 3 years. Future is bright. Talks about the Jays. Namala's off to a good start. Could see him in AAA by season's end. He's now in AA. And the Leafs, he's been following that story and says, I'm interested in seeing if Ty Domi has a spot given his role in all of this. And I have a great feeling for the Leafs in the draft lottery tomorrow night. Brian, thanks very much. Well, lottery luck is lottery luck. We'll see. Somebody's got to get it, right? Ty Domi, again, I feel the same way as I did. We just talked about a few minutes ago, Zach, with Ty Domi, Gary Roberts, Matt Sundin, is what qualifies those guys to be hockey managers. We know what they are as players. And the thing I think that gets me about them all, and again, I'm not suggesting it isn't going to work out. This is the first time I have heard of any of those guys being mentioned for a front role. And they've been out of the NHL for a long time. So if this was such a good hire or a good thing to do, why did it take so long? Now, I know Sundin went back to sweat. I know personal life, you get a bit older, things change. I got it. I'm an

0: old guy too. You don't look at the world the same as you did 20 years ago. But where this seems to come right out of the blue, these names. So, okay. But boy, that's a departure. And you would think at some point they would have been mentioned since their retirements about some kind of front office position. Did I miss something here?
1: I don't think you did. Likeable players in franchise history. And I think at the end of the day, fans want to see that. They resonate with them and the way they played hockey. But at the end of the day, like, what does it all mean? From an executive standpoint, what does it mean? And we don't really know right now because, to your point, those names weren't really out there. We heard Chris Pronger. We've talked about that. Obviously, Brendan Shanahan was kind of lurking when he got the job 10, 12 years ago with the Maple Leafs. But yes, we don't know what this all means. All we do know is that these are likable faces and players that were that fans really resonated with. I don't know how that translates. I don't know if it will translate, or maybe it translates seemingly. We don't know. And it's going to be a really, really interesting way to follow things going forward with those guys in those respective spots, should that happen. And John Chyka as well, who had a little bit of a twirl with the Arizona and Phoenix Coyotes. And he did take a big swing. He was the one who brought Taylor Hall from the New Jersey Devils, where he won a Hart Trophy, to Arizona. And I was going over his history, and that was really the one big swing with him. But he was kind of out of there in a hurry. And he hasn't been in the game in 6 years. So I am curious to see how that translates as well. At the end of the day, the general manager is making the decisions. That's who I'm more focused on. I'm not really focused on Matt Sundin and Ty Domi. Those are going to be important figures if they're in the front office. But the GM at the end of the day is the hire that you want to get right for me.
0: Yeah, how it operates will be fascinating to see for sure. John in London, Ontario says, I've been following the Carolina Hurricanes since 1986 when they were the Whale. I was in Carolina when they won the Cup in 2006, so was I, John. And I must say, the team is playing on a level I've never seen before. I honestly don't see anyone beating them in a seven-game series. I love hockey at this time of year. And go Canes. John, thank you. So obviously a big Canes fan. I'm not a big Canes fan. I covered the Stanley Cup Final in 2006, but I really liked them too. And an impressive game one. And the way they've set themselves up with a little bit of rest might be a difference maker, Zach. Until you break through, you're always going to say, third round, you watch, you're going to get swept again. I don't think so this year. I think they got a real, real chance.
1: Path is right there for them. And they play the right way, and they don't have that superstar, but you're talking about an elite 5-on-5 team, North-South hockey, and maybe most importantly, at the end of the day, they've got the goaltending this time around, or at least it looks like they've got the goaltending this time around through 5 playoff games. There's a lot to still be said. There's a lot to still be played, but you're right. The path is open for the Carolina Hurricanes. The red carpet's rolled out. Can they walk across it without tripping? I think that's the big question.
0: That's a good way to phrase it. Ross in Mimico says, good morning, Roger and Zach. The CFL is making major scheduling changes for the 2027 season, starting the season earlier on Victoria Day, adding long weekend games, increasing to 8 teams in the playoffs, 4 additional playoff games. What are your thoughts on these changes? Do you think it will revive interest in the league? Ross, thank you. I know you're a big CFL fan, so that's why I read that, even though we haven't been talking about it. Ross, I can tell you something. I don't think there's anything the CFL can do to change its level of interest. Unfortunately, and I mean that unfortunately, all caps, in this neck of the woods. I really don't. Either you like the CFL or you don't. And I think whether there's 8 teams in the playoffs or 6, and there have been some great playoff games in the CFL's act. There have been great moments in the CFL, kind of like the OHL. Every year you look at it and you go, wow, that was really good. And if you're a fan,

0: like that. You just don't like the league, and that's totally fine.
1: Thanks to everybody who texted in. We appreciate you. Apologies to the ones we couldn't get to, a few we couldn't get to, but we'll do it again when we're back next weekend. And Zach, a happy 30th birthday to you, because Monday is the big day. That's a milestone birthday. Hope it's a great day. I know you've already had a party or two, but have another one Monday night. And all the best to you, pal, and we'll talk to you soon.
0: Thank you very much. Excited for it, and definitely looking forward to the next chapter. Looking forward to our next show, and looking forward, Raj, to all the games today and tonight. And it starts early for us. Blue Jays Twins, 12:45 first pitch on Sportsnet 590 The Fan. 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Chris Meany, Zulfi Sheikh joining us on the show. Of course, you, the listeners and the texters weighing in and making the show even more interesting. 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
9: Welcome to the Blue Jays pregame show here on the Sportsnet Radio Network. Show Ali, Jesse Rubinoff here with you today as the Jays wrap up their four-game set in Minnesota against the Twins at Target Field. The pitching matchup will see Trey Yesavage on the mound. On the other side, it'll be Joe Ryan. Pretty fun pitching matchup today. First pitch for those two flies 12:45 p.m. Eastern, 9:45 a.m. Pacific on the network. Eric Smith and Chris LaRue are standing by for the call. Jesse, happy trade day to you. How are we doing today?
10: Show, happy trade day to you as well. We're doing well, man. It's the 2026 season now feels like it's really, they're starting to hit the ground running, are the Toronto Blue Jays. And it's a luxury when you have Trey Yesavage come back from injury and you're able to throw him out there with a chance to win the series and win your fourth consecutive series, which is something that they hadn't done, obviously, since they really started to turn it around in the 2025 season in late June. So maybe starting to do it even earlier this year than they did a year ago. We all know how 2025 ended as well. So good things on the horizon, I believe, for the Toronto Blue Jays. And it begins with Trey on the mound today.
9: Yeah, it should be a lot of fun today. I have to say, you look back at last year's storylines. And I mean, look, it's hard to ignore what Yesavage did for this ball club last year because of his contributions largely in the playoffs. But it's so crazy to think that this is only his fourth?
10: This will be his fifth regular season start in his career.
9: That is bonkers to me. I remember standing in the dugout at the Rogers Center when the media relations staff said, hey, Trey Yesavage is here. You know, the news broke. He's getting promoted. He's going to speak to the media. And it was like a whirlwind of everyone kind of descending on the dugout. He went and go. I think he pitched on the road to start his major league career, and then he pitched at home. And I did the Jays talk for the game 161, which was the second last game of the regular season last year, in which he carved up the Rays at the Rogers Center. So and now here we are, right? I mean, he had all those great playoff starts, and now here we are with his second start of the 2026 season. I have to say, after seeing what he had done in the spring, not really spring, right? It's for him, it was a weird start to the year. But after seeing what he had done in his rehab starts, after not having a spring training, I have to say Yesavage looked so much better than I thought he'd look against the Red Sox last week, essentially. I mean, 5 1/3, 4 hits, no runs, no walks either. The splitter did not have the regular action we were used to seeing. So I am curious to see if it does have anything remotely resembling that today, but it's just generally exciting that he is back on the mound and is a regular part of the rotation moving forward.
10: Absolutely. The one thing that caught my eye was when he threw his 74th pitch, and it wasn't a pitch that he liked. I think it was a splitter that was high. I think it might have been to Abreu. And he got the swing and the miss, but he gave like a little shrug afterwards, being like, that wasn't my finest work there. And then next thing you know, John Schneider was coming out of the dugout at 74 pitches, and Yesavage kind of threw his hands up in the air. He's like, what are you doing? And it made perfect sense. Like, everyone could agree that you don't

0: but want to push the envelope with Trey Savage in his first start of the season, only his fourth career regular season start. He's coming off of a shoulder injury. So it was fine to be a little bit cautious with him. But the fact that he's such a dog that at 74 pitches, when even though we all know it made sense, he was like, what? Like, why am I being taken? Is it because of that pitch that I just threw? Like, why at only 74 pitches am I being yanked from this game? So the fact that he just is such a competitor is something that I think we all know already about Trey Savage.
1: Yeah.
0: But it fits right into the mold of this rotation and can be nothing but a good thing for your organization.
1: Yeah, we were talking yesterday a lot about Dylan Cease, deservingly so, right? Seven innings, his longest start of the season, one walk, fewest walks by him. He did give up his first home run of the year as well. This is true, but still allowing a season low barrel rate and like a lot of things looking really good under the hood for Dylan Cease, even amidst a season that prior to yesterday had a lot of walks in it. Mm. But I bring him up because we had seen, and we were talking about this yesterday, we had seen for Cease, and I think for Gausman as well, the first two, maybe the first two starts, the Jays were pretty cautious pitch count wise, even with them, and they had normal spring trainings, right? So I'm guessing, I don't want to call it kid gloves, right? But I'm guessing you don't see a Savage fully stretched out, probably even today. I'm sure he's a little more stretched out than 74 pitches, but I wonder how long it'll take before we see him get the full 100 pitch outing treatment, essentially. And now, again, obviously it matters on how his stuff looks, the velo looks, his delivery, release point. It matters what the game itself is looking like. I mean, we talked about Patrick Corbin the other day as well. He came out for the third time through the order, and that was at least in part because at the time the team had a four-run cushion. So if things are close and he's scuffling or he's grinding, I could see them, you know, deploying the bullpen pretty liberally today, especially because it was just Fluharty and Miles yesterday. So they can kind of go however they want, even with the Rays series looming tomorrow. But I'm very curious what that push and pull looks like for you, Savage, in the next, you know, two starts, let's say.
0: Yeah, I would imagine it's somewhere close to the 80, 85 range again. There's just no reason to push it. And you mentioned the no walks. It's a pretty efficient pitcher to begin with. Gets a lot of contact on the ground, and it doesn't take all that much for him to get to the sixth inning. And when you have the luxury of having a rested bullpen that can go today in what is ultimately a very big game for this team, you want to keep the momentum going. You've won 6 of 8. You have a chance to win 4 consecutive series. There's still no reason to push Trey Savage. It's not a playoff game. And yes, all games are equal, but you have to be smart about how you're deploying your best assets. And it is a long, long season. So again, not kid gloves, but reasonable in how you're handling such a prized asset.
1: Yeah, again, this is a guy who I think we agree will be a huge part of the rotation for you. You would imagine years to come. I kind of understand too the caution with Savage, because, and again, I'm not comparing him to Alek Manoah necessarily a one for one, but I do think in terms of, like, there are some similarities in the sense that there are two prospects that rocketed up through the minor leagues and had immediate success once they came to the major leagues. And now, you know, Savage still looks pretty good. We'll see what he's got for the rest of the season before we, you know, can make any further comparisons to Manoah. But, you know, we kind of know that that train came off the rails pretty quickly after, you know, the very next year he was the opening day starter, and then things kind of dovetailed, I suppose, in a not so great way. So yeah, I am curious what it looks like as they continue to kind of try and get him stretched out. But again, I think we're all in agreement that he'll look real good. But I bring up the bullpen, Jesse, and it will be interesting to see how liberal they are with the usage of the highest leverage arms. And I'll include Fluharty in this as well. And I'll include Braden Fisher, but Fluharty, Fisher, Hoffman, Varland, and Rogers, right? Mm-hmm. So those five, you in theory could go to any of them at any time, right? And I guess I would imagine the only person who is not pitching today in any capacity is Eric Lauer. I would imagine, right? Just because whether he's starting tomorrow, or whether he's getting the bulk work tomorrow, I'm guessing he's like break glass in case this game goes to 18 innings or something like that, right? But aside from that, I'm guessing everyone else is going to be available in some way, shape, or form. But knowing that you still have a pretty tough series against a team that it looks pretty good right now, I think they just won their 20th game yesterday, the Rays. You kind of have to balance, even with the day off coming on Thursday, I guess you do have to balance the usage of those highest leverage arms in the circle of trust with a guy like Savage, who's not yet fully stretched out.
0: Yeah, I think there's a lot of them available, though, which makes it very helpful. Like, I think having Jeff Hoffman pitching in the seventh inning in a little bit higher leverage at this point is okay, because it's not the ninth inning. You still have a little bit of wiggle room. And while you don't want to give the game away, he hasn't shown you anything since he's been removed from the closer role that would lead you to believe that there's some impending doom there. In fact, he's looked really, really good since he's been changed to that new role. So whether it's a pressure thing or whatever it may be, maybe he's just suddenly gotten more comfortable. The ability to use him in that spot, I don't think should be looked upon as like, okay, let's only use him in situations where it's a 4-run lead or greater. So I do think that you have the ability to use a lot of your pitchers. And if it's not Jeff Hoffman in that spot, you do have Braden Fisher, like you still have Tommy Nance. Like, you have guys that are available. There's a lot of them down there that could use the work, quite frankly, and will still be available at some point for the Rays series, even if they pitch today.
1: Yeah, so Fluharty threw 12 pitches yesterday, Miles threw 15, so I'm sure they're available. All the other guys...
0: It's almost a fully rested bullpen.
1: Yeah, right, because no one else pitched yesterday aside from Cease himself. But even if you look back to Friday, Varland threw 27 pitches, but I'm imagining he's available. Rogers only threw 9 pitches, Hoffman threw 16, and Fisher also through 9. So
0: I think you're going to be pretty aggressive today. This is a game you got to win. You got to keep the momentum going. You got to keep the series wins coming. Like, it's not something that you mess around with. You try and win.
1: I guess you can deploy all of these guys as much as you want. And I mean, Tommy Nance and Joe Mantiply are lower leverage guys, but they haven't pitched since Thursday.
0: Yeah.
1: But I'm guessing if it's a blowout, they're the guys who are getting mop-up duty. But Nance is, it'll be interesting how Nance is used, if only because he has been trusted with some medium leverage situations, mm-hmm. essentially. Like, if Yesavage can't go and they don't need a fireman, can't go deep, I should say, and they don't need a fireman to put out a fire with a runner on third and one out, for example. Because if that happens, I'm guessing Braden Fisher's coming into the game, right?
0: Yeah.
1: Or Mason Fluhart is coming into the game if a lefty's at the plate. But I do wonder about Tommy Nance, because he has gotten some higher leverage and he's flashed here and there. I still think I like, with Varland being the bona fide closer, even if they haven't anointed him.
0: He is the committee.
1: Right, yeah, he is the committee. Louis Committee Varland is his name, apparently. I wouldn't mind continuing to see, if you're going to have Hoffman and Rogers locked into 7th and 8th inning roles in some soft fashion, I do wonder if Fisher is going to continue to be that fireman. And I have to say, I mean, I kind of like him in the fireman role. I genuinely believe he has the stuff. And more importantly, I think he has the mentality to take on that role, right? I think you do have to have kind of like a semi-closer mentality to come out in the 6th inning or the 7th inning of a game and put out a fire where it's runner 2 on and 1 out, or 2 on and 2 out, or whatever it may be, runners in scoring position, whatever the problem may be. And I think Fisher does have that stuff. That might end up being, I said this before, that might end up being one of the better trades, given that he was traded for a DFA Kevin Biggio that Ross Atkins might have pulled off.
0: Yeah, I think there was a world before the Blue Jays went out and got Tyler Rogers and realized that they have this guy that just is a shutdown 8th inning weapon that they can use at their disposal. I think there was a world where Braden Fisher was going to be that 8th inning guy. Like, his stuff is quite good. He's had some more difficult appearances in the last couple of weeks.
1: Right.
0: But, I mean, still young, he's still growing, he's still learning, but he's got some pretty nasty stuff. And I think what he showed us last year is that he's not afraid of the moment at all. Like, this is another guy who is a dog, and he's out there competing on the mound. And when you have that in a pitcher, I think it's something that lends itself to being in big moments. So there's no reason to necessarily say, like, hey, Jeff Hoffman, the 7th inning's yours. Tyler Rogers, yeah, maybe he's the 8th inning guy, but they have over time, and they used Louis Varland like this for the last year, they are flexible in how they utilize their guys to be able to ensure they're maximizing them at the right time. So if Braden Fisher ends up being that fireman mentality guy, definitely suits that role. There's no question.
1: He's only let up 3 earned runs over 17 and 2/3, and 2 of them came in 1 game, essentially.
0: Yeah.
1: I mean, that's pretty darn good.
0: The Angels game?
1: Yeah, that was the Angels game during the road trip, right? Yeah. Then he gave up 1 other earned run against the Brewers in a game they did win. So yeah, it's a give and take, I think, with a lot of relievers. But I've really liked what I've seen from Braden Fisher. Got a chat about the lineup, and it is an interesting looking lineup today for Joe Ryan to navigate. So we had heard

0: heard yesterday that George Springer was, even prior to getting beaned on his broken toe by Connor Prelip early in that game, we had heard after the game that before that, the decision had already been made that Springer was going to get an off day today regardless, right? Mm-hmm. So x-rays were negative, good to hear. Sounds like they're not overly concerned with George. We'll see how his toe, I suppose, responds in the next couple of days. Probably going to miss tomorrow's game if I had to guess, out of an abundance of caution. But you never know with George, right? But with that being said, they have to obviously go back to the drawing board and find a new guy to bat leadoff after they'd just gotten Springer back atop the order just a couple games ago. So here's what the lineup looks like today, Jesse. Yohendrick Pinon is batting leadoff. He is in left field. Kazuma Okamoto is batting second. He's at third base. Vladimir Guerrero Jr. is batting third. He is DHing today. Jesus Sanchez is batting cleanup. He is in right field. Lenin Sosa is batting fifth. He's at first base. Dalton Varsho is batting sixth. He's in center. Ernie Clement is a little lower in the order. He's batting seventh. He's at second base. Andres Jimenez is at short. He's batting eighth. And Tyler Heineman is catching Savage today. Heineman is batting ninth, but an interesting top four, top five, I would say. It makes sense for guys like, I think, like lefty bats, for example, guys like Ernie, just because when a really tough right-handed pitcher is on the mound, like Joe Ryan, I think a lot of those guys tend to get pushed down in the order. So I am curious what Pinyango, Okamoto, and Sanchez look like. We know Sanchez can hit righties really well, so I understand why you're putting him in the cleanup spot, but you know, I did admit I found it curious that you have Sanchez 4 and Okamoto 2 and not the reverse. Yeah,
1: of course. I your point is a good one about Sanchez and how he does against right-handed pitching, but Okamoto has been one of the hottest hitters in all of baseball, and the Blue Jays have been searching. We had a caller yesterday who asked if Okamoto is the best cleanup hitter the Blue Jays have ever had behind Vladimir Guerrero Jr. And we had a legitimate conversation about it. And the next day they're pulling him out of that spot. Like that just doesn't add up. Like when you have a guy, there's an argument to be made of like, okay, he's batting in the two hole. He's now going to potentially get another at bat in the game. He's one of your hotter hitters. So maybe you want to move him up there because of that. But if you're trying to get Vladdy going and you have Okamoto raking out of the four spot, I don't understand why you would mess with that. Like Okamoto is quite literally on the best run that he's been on as a Blue Jay and is one of the hottest hitters in all of baseball. He's hit 3 home runs in 2 games. He had a 453-foot mammoth shot. I personally would leave him in there, but maybe it ends up working and John Schneider looks like a genius again.
0: I do think it says more. It says more about, okay, how do I put this? So the conventional wisdom is that your best hitter hits two, right? And I think that person is Vladimir Guerrero Jr. Vladimir Guerrero Jr. does not like to hit two. So right now, the other best hitter on the team is Kazuma Okamoto. Mm-hmm. So I got to imagine the thought process is simply, Okamoto will get more ABs. He is the hottest hitter on the team, period, right this second. Put him two. And that also, I think, speaks to how they view Jesus Sanchez against righties, right? Because like they must have a lot of faith. And I mean, historically, this has been true, right? Like this is borne out to be true with Jesus Sanchez. I don't know what his splits are specifically against Joe Ryan, but I do wonder if this just speaks to, hey, we want Okamoto to get as many ABs as humanly possible. Then you have Vladdy, and then you have Sanchez, who batters righty hitting cleanup. Like, I like that as an idea, but again, I mean, you know, I suppose if you really wanted to bear it out, I suppose you could just force Vladdy to hit two, and then have Okamoto hit three and Sanchez hit four. You could easily do that.
1: Everything you just said makes sense. Is it the optimal strategy when you've been searching for ways to bring Vladdy in? Like the guy has a 400 OBP. Like he's on base all of the time. It's over 400 all the time. And you're looking for ways for him to score. And we've seen when the Blue Jays struggle, he may hit a single, he may hit a double, and he's just standing there and nobody can bring him home.
0: Talking about Vladdy.
1: Yeah. You're looking for the one guy who can have damage to cash that runner. And it has become Okamoto, at least over the last week and a half. So it's a little bit of, it screams like an overthink to mess with that.
0: The but khakis, it's the khakis at work again, Jesse.
1: Yeah, but it's not the end of the world. It's just more a curious kind of eyebrow raising decision. The other one that I want to look at is,
0: I didn't think we'd get so fired up, honestly. I should have known better.

0: No, and well, it's Okamoto. He's just raking. What could you say? The Heineman one catching you, Savage, is interesting because we had the conversation yesterday, and I know there's going to be a lot of fans out there who want to see Valenzuela right back in the lineup considering the swing that he had in yesterday's game. But when we were discussing whether it should be Tyler Heineman or Valenzuela, who's going to be the backup when Alejandro Kirk comes back, like this is a thing that you have to take into account. Like, who do the pitchers want to be their battery mate? And it's still potentially the case that Yesavage feels more comfortable with a Tyler Heineman, and that's why he's in there today, even though Valenzuela has been swinging a really hot bat and he has the power, and you could probably use it against a guy like Joe Ryan. But if Yesavage prefers Heineman, and I don't know that for a fact at this moment, but if he does, that's one of the things that you're going to have to take into account when you're deciding who's going to be the backup to Alejandro Kirk.
1: No, it's true. And I do think that, again, that's at this stage of the season, that's almost certainly a consideration, right? Simple comfort. Heineman, look, I'll say this too. He has shown a great propensity for, you know, going out there, knowing when the exact right time is to go out there and give your pitcher a little bit of a breather, give him a little bit of a reset, help guys stay off balance. And I mean, Valenzuela has been able to do that too, no question. But, you know, Heineman has been around the block a little while. Maybe that's a big part of it.
0: Yep.
1: Just as you continue to get Yesavage up to speed, probably knowing that, you know, if you get six innings out of him today, that's like the absolute peak of what you were hoping to get. So, you know, I mean, you look at some of Heineman's work as well with Patrick Corbin as well, right? And I think a lot of what we've heard Schneider say in his availabilities with guys like Corbin is, you know, you have to make sure they're unpredictable, right? You have to make sure that the sequencing looks good. Heineman's been pretty good at that, so I don't have a huge issue with it, honestly.
0: Yeah, I completely agree. It's something that you have to think about longer term, because the backup catcher, albeit important, they don't play all that much, and you have to try and find a way to maximize what their value is to you. And if there's pitchers that have specific comfort with certain guys, something you need to take into account.
1: Before we get out of here, we only had a couple minutes left. I am curious what you've made in, like, I would say relatively small sample sizes for the guy batting leadoff today in Yohendrick Pinyongo. Now, this is a guy who in what? I mean, 2026, he's not played that much, but he's put, what, 59 batted balls in play, and he's at a hard hit percentage of 44.1%. I mean, that's pretty darn good for a guy who's had the most limited amount of sample size we could possibly draw information from. I've liked what I've seen from him, but I am curious what you've seen from him, given that, you know, when guys come back, like Barger is on a rehab assignment now officially with the Dunedin Blue Jays.
0: Yeah,
1: that was announced earlier this morning. So knowing that's the case, Barger's probably back, and when Barger's back, I'm guessing Pinyongo was the first guy down because of the cadre of options he still has remaining. But I've liked what I've seen from him in a relatively small sample size.
0: Yeah, I think first of all, I'm happy for him because he got off to a really good start in Buffalo and he deserved to be promoted and have the Blue Jays be able to see what they have in him. I think unfortunately, there's just not going to be enough at-bats, enough playing time for him that you're going to be able to have an educated opinion of what you actually have in him. And then when the guys inevitably get healthy, he's going to be the one that ends up getting sent down. He's just going to be a casualty of the situation and the roster crunch. It may come a time where he continues to rake at Buffalo where you bring him back up because he makes himself kind of inevitable. But I don't think you can look at his minor league numbers even this year, although, you know, he did get off to a good start with 3 home runs and 13 RBIs and 92 plate appearances. I don't think he has to make himself inevitable eventually, but he's not going to get enough playing time to be able to do that now.
1: A couple of texts I want to read before we get out of here. TJ in London, I think having Big Oak in the second spot is also more of the fact that nobody's going to try and walk him because they don't want to face Vladdy with runners on base, so he's going to get more pitches to hit. I think that is definitely a part of it. Mike in Victoria, Ernie hitting well against righties, 315. His analytics dead. I think that while that is true, we know Ernie hits righties well. I also think if you're looking at the options available, and again, I'm sure there are also splits available for like specific pitchers like Joe Ryan against guys like Ernie Clement. He's also cooled off a teensy bit in the last little while, so probably couldn't do him any harm at the very least to be bumped down in the order as they try and finagle lineups without George Springer.
0: Yeah, this is one that I'm not going to get all that fired up about, at least not as fired up as they did about Okamoto, but Ernie feels like he's a good bat to have, quite honestly, anywhere in the lineup, because the Blue Jays, much like they did a year ago. And even though they kind of struggled on the

0: offensive side for much of the season, the 7 through 9 hitters are still doing really well versus the rest of the major leagues in that spot. Like, they still have a really good lineup top down. And part of that, I think, is spreading it out a little bit to make sure that the baton can continue to get passed from good hitter to good hitter to good hitter. And when you spread it out and you have guys like Ernie Clement a little bit later in the lineup, it does sort of lend itself to more of that Blue Jays formula that we've seen over the last couple of years.
1: All right, we got to bounce as a quick edition of the pregame show for us, Jesse, but we'll be back on the other side for a little more chatter as we join the rest of the network. Treya Savage, Trey Day today, Joe Ryan on the mound on the other side. It's a bit of a strange first pitch time today, 12:45 p.m. Eastern, 9:45 a.m. Pacific. We'll chat on the other side with Eric Smith and Chris LaRue as well. We'll talk to you in a bit.
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9: It was a slow burn for the Blue Jays yesterday, but that became a full boil in the eighth. After trailing 4-2, Toronto scored nine unanswered runs, including an eight-run eighth inning, en route to an 11-4 win and a second straight win. And now Toronto has a chance to win a fourth straight series today and also potentially move to 500 on the season. Welcome to Toronto Blue Jays Baseball. 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It's Trey Day for Toronto. Trey Yesavage on the mound, making his second start of the season, facing Twins ace right-hander Joe Ryan, 2-3 this season. It's the Jays and Twins from Minneapolis. The first pitch right around the corner. 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
3: 3-2 pitch. And Okamoto sends it up the middle. It ricochets off the glove of Kiechel. Around the score is Clement. Heading to third is Vladdy. And Okamoto does it again. And the 1-2 is whipped into left field. Schneider comes through past Tristan Gray at third base. In to score is Sosa. In to score is Varsho. Two ribbies for Davis Schneider. So Schneider gets to second, obviously pushing over Miles Straw to third. And first pitch swinging, Valenzuela, a rocket out to left center. And it makes it over the wall. A three-run shot for the Rook. And the Blue Jays are absolutely blitzing Minnesota in the eighth inning. Well, that was the explosion I was speaking of. The eighth inning for the Toronto Blue Jays on Saturday afternoon, where they put up eight runs. In fact, none out at the time as well. They went through the entire order and ended up scoring nine unanswered overall to come back from down 4-2 to win 11-4, and now looking to win the series today with Trey Yesavage on the mound. Eric Smith and former major leaguer Chris LaRue with you. We've got first pitch coming in about 10 minutes' time. And Chris, before we bring in our host, Sho Ali, I wanted to ask you, I mean, all the conversation normally on a trade day, it's about Yesavage. I want to talk about this offense, though, and maybe specifically Okamoto, who had a couple of home runs two nights ago, then continued to swing the hot stick yesterday, a part of that big eight-run inning. Now, he moves up in the order today after batting cleanup the last couple of days. He's the number two hitter. Why do you think John Schneider did this, and how good must Okamoto be feeling right now with the way that he's seeing the baseball?
4: Well, it's an interesting question, and I'm sure there's different opinions on whether or not Kazuma Okamoto should be in the two hole or whether he should be protecting Vlad in that cleanup spot. And I tend to think that he should be where he's most comfortable. He seems to be getting his footing as a big leaguer. He seems to be comfortable defensively, offensively now, and he's been in that cleanup spot, especially the last couple of days. He's added protection to Vlad, although Vlad's struggled a little bit in this series. I think that keeping him in that cleanup spot is best, at least in the short term, because you want that guy, you want Okamoto to have success, to continue to feel comfortable in the big leagues, in a lineup. And for whatever reason, there's probably a couple of reasons, and I'll give them to you in a second, that he's hitting in that two hole. But I just think it's a little bit soon to be moving him out of that comfort zone that he seems to have found in the cleanup spot, protecting Vladimir Guerrero Jr. I mean, three home runs in the last couple of games, really good swings. He was 2-for-5 in yesterday's ball game. Just I'm loving everything I'm seeing from him. Why mess with a good thing? And yes, you can make the argument that he may get another at bat in the ball game. Historically, your best hitters are your two hole hitter or your three hole hitter. And Okamoto is arguably the second best hitter in the lineup behind Vladimir Guerrero Jr. I just don't like that it's this early, this soon, especially after Okamoto was just so good the last couple of days. Why move him out of that cleanup spot?
3: All right, so we've told you that Okamoto is batting second in the Blue Jay lineup and, of course, playing at third base. For more on the rest of the Jays and Twins and a whole lot more as we get set for first pitch, let's bring in our host, Sho Ali.
5: Thanks, Eric. Welcome back inside Baseball Control here in our downtown Toronto studios. Sho Ali here with you. We'll get to those starting lineups Eric and Chris were talking about very shortly. Before we do that, let's take a visit with Blair and Barker. They were joined on Friday by someone who knows what it means to play for both the Jays and the Twins. Paul Molitor had some thoughts on both teams, including Vladimir Guerrero Jr. on Louis Varland as well, also talking about both teams and where they are headed this season. Let's take a listen to the Hall of Famer, Paul Molitor.
6: Paul, is there somebody you pay attention to offensively that impresses you? I mean, you're very hard to impress because the way you were an offensive player. But is there a guy that you would, I don't want to say, well, yeah, I will say, buy a ticket to go watch hit?
7: Well, you know, I know that this will sound a little bit almost like it's not real, but I think about two guys with connections to the Blue Jays. What I like is guys that they know how to look for pitch and drive the baseball when counts are advantageous or early in the count, maybe even first pitch. But they really know how to make adjustments with two strikes or how to get a base hit with two outs. I mean, you have an approach that you have when you're trying to do damage but you should also have an approach. What's the best?

0: anything that I can do, we just need a hit here. And you talk about a guy like Guerrero, you know, he could hit forever. He doesn't strike out, takes his walks. He's got the power component, although people say his launch angle isn't good enough because he hits the ball so squarely. And then you get a guy like Bichette, you know, who also, you know, he takes that big leg kick up until two strikes, and then he kind of goes into that no stride mode and get that base hit to right field. So guys that know how to hit, take advantage of counts, no situations, and have pretty good chance of being successful, no matter what that particular circumstance might be.
1: Absolutely.
2: Whenever somebody says Louis Varland's name, what do you think of?
0: Well, I think of a lot of things. First of all, that, you know, we miss him dearly. He's a local kid here. He was fans loved him. I'm just so happy for him, for the opportunity. It was funny, you know, I came up there for game 6 and 7 with my son, and I took my son up to Space Needle because he had never done that before. And we get down and we're walking out through that maze of people kind of congregating maybe 3-4 hours before the game. And who comes strolling along the walkway is Louis Varland. He's got a backpack on and nobody recognizes him. You know, he's just kind of going to do his thing. And the postseason that he had, you know, I know that the Jays have started to evolve him into a little bit more of a closer. But, yeah, just an elite person, elite pitches that he possesses, and really a humble and good kid.
3: Mm-hmm. Yeah, and it's funny, when the deal was made, one of the things we heard initially was that there was some thought of making him a starter. I mean, I don't think the Jays came out publicly and said it, but they said, look, it might be an option next year going forward. He's certainly got enough pitches, et cetera, et cetera.
0: Right.
3: He's fallen into a role now where he is their leverage guy. Could you see him, Paul, being that ninth inning, you know, not a Mason Miller type guy, but the guy you're going to go to in the ninth inning, the guy with the attitude to close it out?
0: Yeah, absolutely. I can see that. You know, he came through our system as a starter, and they kind of put him in the bullpen as for they needed a power arm. It might have even been the 23 playoffs when the Jays faced the Twins, but he took on that bullpen role and he embraced it. I think originally he kind of was hoping to go back to be a starter someday, but now I think he enjoys that.
4: That is Paul Molitor on with Blair and Barker. You can catch the whole thing on the BNB podcast feed. Jesse, going to bring Jesse Rubinoff in here with me here at Baseball Control. He and I have Jay's talk later. Jesse, that's a man who has seen and done it all, pretty much, right? I mean, World Series champion, World Series MVP, first ballot Hall of Famer, one of the clutchest hitters in the history of MLB postseason. So I'm inclined to pretty much take his word on most things. You heard him talk about his fellow Minnesota native Louis Varland there. It's always fun hearing that. He also talked about Vladimir Guerrero Jr., that is the guy you buy a ticket to go see. That's the guy you want to watch hit. And I think I'll take him at his word because I think he knows what he's talking about.
5: Yeah, I mean, 100% agree. Vladdy has been remarkable so far this season, even though the power numbers are not there. A little bit of a rut that he's entered into over the last three games, and obviously three games is a tiny sample size, but he is 1-for-12 in his average, which was a ridiculous 358 four games ago, is all the way down to 331. So the issue when he doesn't hit for power is that when you go cold for a few games, you run the risk of your numbers not looking as gaudy as they were when you were batting 350 and everyone could sort of take your home run numbers and it was fine. So he's going to have to start hitting for power or else the fans are going to kind of look at it and say like, hey, buddy, it's time to get going here. But nonetheless, he's been incredible so far this season.
4: That is Jesse Rubinoff. He and I will have Jay's talk after the final out. Stick around. We'll take your calls and your texts. All right. Speaking of Vladimir Guerrero Jr., Jesse, let's get to those starting lineups. And we'll start with John Schneider's lineup today. And you heard Eric and Chris speaking about it earlier. Yohendrick Piñango is batting leadoff. He is in left field. Cosmo Okamoto batting second at third base. Vladdy, he is DHing today. He is batting third. Jesus Sanchez, who does hit righties well, he is batting cleanup. He is in right field. Lenin Sosa is at first base, batting fifth. Batting sixth is Dalton Varsho. He is in center. At second base is Ernie Clement. He is batting seventh. Andres Jimenez is at short. He is batting eighth. And batting ninth is Tyler Heineman. He is catching four. Trey Yesavage, and happy trade day to you all. For the Twins, Byron Buxton is batting leadoff. It's a DH day for him. He's been real hot. Trevor Larnach is in left field, batting second. Batting third is Austin Martin. He's in center field. Victor Caratini is behind the dish. He's catching, batting cleanup. Luke Kishel is batting fifth. He's at second base. Cody Clemens is batting sixth at first base. Royce Lewis is batting seventh at third base. Matt Wallner is in right field, batting eighth. And batting ninth is Brooks Lee. He is at shortstop. Joe Ryan will start for the Twins today. Before we get back to Eric and Chris, we're standing by. Let's check out the Bet365 standings watch. Bet365, the home of the five-run early payout. Must be 19+. Ontario only. Please play responsibly. Entering play today, the Yankees are 22-11. The Rays are 20-12. Blue Jays start a series at the Trop tomorrow. The Jays are 16-17. The Orioles are 15-18. The Yankees and Orioles are playing each other. And the Red Sox are 30.

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0: I would say the Bengals. They could be a team that's a Super Bowl caliber team that we would not be surprised if they represented the AFC in a Super Bowl, or at least in the AFC championship game. Or they could be a team that is out of the playoff picture and battling injuries once again and don't get it done on defense, even with the Dexter Lawrence. You never know what you're going to get with the Cincinnati Bengals. And so they are certainly the team that you never know what you're going to get year in and year out. But they're certainly in the hot seat, whether it's Zach Taylor or Joe Burrow, to get it done this year.
1: Tyler, great stuff as always. We love catching up with you. Enjoy the rest of the spring as we work through OTAs and mini camps, and we'll hope to catch up again soon with you.
0: No problem. Thanks for having me on. Have a good day.
1: Absolutely. You too. Tyler Dragon, who covers the NFL for USA Today here on BetMGM Game Day on Westwood One Sports. Yeah, I'll back up what he said about Aaron Rodgers and the Steelers and that mess. PJ, as a lot of folks know, I'm based in Pittsburgh. I've grown up a Steelers fan. I've also grown equally tired of the Aaron Rodgers saga playing itself out through another spring. But I do think it's interesting to me that people who are close to the team have worked very hard to say that this UFA tag that they put on him last week was just a procedural thing, downplaying it. I have to believe that despite spending much of the offseason thinking it was a 99.9% chance Rodgers would be back, I would downgrade that now, at least in my own personal expectation, to something closer to like 60-40, because I could see him just deciding, I don't like the way this was handled. I don't think I'm going to play this year, and just walking away.
2: And it's so interesting because he has such respect for Mike Tomlin, and that was a big part of the reason he joined the Steelers in the first place. Now he gets to team up with a guy who he worked with for a number of years. They won a Super Bowl together. If there was somebody out there to replace Tomlin that would maybe keep Rodgers around, McCarthy probably towards the top of the list. But I agree, Chris. Feels like each day, each week that goes by, you know, at this point, I know Aaron takes a sweet time to make his decisions, but you got to wonder what's going to happen with the Steelers. And again, they're banking on him being there, because if he's not, I don't need to tell you, not a lot of good looking options there in that quarterback room.
1: I'm here for a Drew Aller, Will Howard quarterback battle in training camp.
2: Goodness.
1: Give it to me.
2: Yeah.
1: Two weeks from tomorrow, their first official OTA practice in Pittsburgh. And then 2 weeks after that will be their mandatory minicamp the first week of June. So we'll see if Aaron Rodgers comes in at some point between now and then. Coming up next year on BetMGM Game Day, I mean, a team that is just circling the drain but still hasn't pulled the trigger on making a move despite a couple of other skippers getting bounced early in season. Plus, I think we may have to take a look at that National League Rookie of the Year race, because somebody has woken up after a difficult first few weeks in the bigs as a teenager. We'll get into all that and then power rank our favorite, well, I guess our least favorite NFL quarterback rooms at the top of the hour. All on the way, alongside PJ Glasser, I'm Chris Mack. This is BetMGM Game Day on Westwood One Sports.
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4: Aaron Rodgers still hasn't decided if he's returning.
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4: If the future Hall of Famer walks away, the Steelers will turn to a quarterback competition featuring Drew Aller, Will Howard, and Mason Rudolph. 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
1: 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Going to the gap. He's going to make it to the notch. Griffin. For three. Yes.
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4: 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It's reported that the Treasury shows about $6 trillion in assets and over $47 trillion in liabilities. 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
1: Rolling through your Sunday afternoon. Still morning in a few spots out west here on BetMGM Game Day on Westwood One Sports. Chris Mack alongside PJ Glasser coming up in about 20 minutes. For those of you out west, we try to figure out if there's a path for the Lakers or the Timberwolves in getting past the Thunder or the Spurs as we wait for those Western Conference semifinal series to get started over the next couple of days. Both teams, massive dogs in these series and massive dogs in their respective game ones of those series.

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1: Coming up in 20 minutes, is this team doing right by their rookie quarterback with who they've brought in to help mentor him and how they're claiming they're going to handle the position going into week one?

0: Giannis in that environment where he doesn't have to be the guy, right? He can just feed off of Tatum and Brown and the depth that they have in the backcourt. Again, you'd have to give some of that up, I would think, to get that kind of return. But one final swing at maybe a title for Giannis, and the Celtics, like I said, sort of wallpaper over that weakness they have in the paint. Giannis is a part of something rather than at the head of something, I think could make sense.
1: Certainly could. That's very interesting. I would think they would want to pair Giannis and Tatum together. So Brown would probably be the guy that would be gone. And yeah, if you're Milwaukee, maybe it's Brown, it's Kata, and then it's like four first round pick. I have no idea what they're going to do, but that's interesting. That's interesting with Giannis in Boston. I could definitely see that.
0: Credit to Zach, who threw that out in the chat. He's not one of the best producers in the business for nothing. Coming up next, I don't know if they're managing this right or not. I know how I would do it. I think PJ knows how he would handle it. How would you handle a young rookie quarterback who should have an immediate impact for you, at least if you spent the draft capital on him that you did, serving as a backup to a veteran starter that we know is not taking you anywhere? We discuss that next right here on BetMGM Game Day on Westwood One Sports.
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3: Aaron Rodgers still hasn't decided if he's returning.
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1: 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It's reported that the Treasury shows about $6 trillion in assets and over $47 trillion in liabilities. 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
1: Welcome to the Josh Graham Show, where the one game seven that actually matters in the NBA playoffs underway with respect to the Cavaliers and the Raptors. That game pales in comparison to the importance of Pistons Magic. Right now, the Magic with a 20-18 lead in Detroit. In Detroit this game seven. But at least we're a guaranteed significant history being made, regardless of what the result is in this one. If Detroit wins, it will become the 15th team in NBA history and the second in less than 24 hours here in round one to rally from a 3-1 deficit in order to win a best of seven series. Don't forget, Detroit in game six

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1: Two very important updates to bring to you at the start of this hour. We're at halftime in Detroit. The Pistons lead by 11, 60-49. Which means the basketball game's over, right? Can't imagine a team blowing a double-digit lead in this series. Certainly one as big as 11 points. No chance that could happen, right? Paolo Banchero has 23 of the Magic's 49 points. This is the part where we then look at field goals made. Paolo Banchero, 9 of the 17 field goals for Orlando. 4 of the 8 made three-pointers. The guy's going to need some help. 2 double-figure scores for Detroit. Tobias Harris leading the way with 19. Cade Cunningham with an all-around first half. Yeah, the 15 points, that's fine. 3 of 4 from 3, though. Efficiency from the perimeter, 9 of

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16: We are a fan of controversy around here. Makes things interesting to talk about. And before we get into perhaps the dumbest controversy in the NFL offseason, apparently I've stoked some disagreement. Tried to be as inclusive as I could with the list, saying that the Chiefs are among the front runners in the AFC next season. So I tried to go as wide as I could go, talking about the Chiefs with the Ravens and the Bills and the Broncos and the Chargers and the Patriots. Like, we

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0: you're saying, hey, just eliminate the pretense that it is collegiate or it's amateur. I think that's already been eliminated. I think most people understand that this is professional football that we're talking about in college. But from the NFL's perspective, it's kind of like when people talk about, hey, the Big Ten and the SEC should just get together and create their own March Madness tournament. Yeah, and then have to organize the whole damn thing and have to deal with the logistics of putting all this together. That doesn't feel like a net positive versus how it's currently arranged right now for the NFL. Will Dalton, do you have an answer to the question that you posed, the best streaming service? What has the best options available?
1: See, I've found HBO Max to be the answer pretty consistently. Netflix is good, and Netflix is like that's where the stand-up comedy stuff typically is, at least the best of it. But I don't know, it's like between Game of Thrones, to start with the obvious one here, that's where White Lotus is. That's where The Sopranos is. Like, there's so many good shows there. And also, I'm somebody who really likes scary movies. And every once in a while, on a random night, I might want to put one on and just see what they have. And I always find something that I like. Always.
0: But here's the problem.
1: So
0: here's,
1: it's HBO.
0: Here's one thing you haven't factored in. You're talking about shows, stand-up comedy, talking about TV. I mean, what about sports? Where does Prime Video factor into this?
1: I don't really factor sports into this.
0: Why not? You can only get NBA games and Thursday Night Football on Prime Video. And Duke basketball, you said that was the reason that you thought about this question. What do you mean? You brought this up.
1: I think I was referring more to like the show and the movie catalog.
0: But that's part of their catalog. Sports.
1: Well, on HBO, you can get hockey. You can get, I believe, some NBA. Why does that make you laugh?
0: So what if I counter and say ESPN's my answer? Because then I get all of it. I get all the sports. That might be my answer to the question. Just to piss you off.
1: I don't... Can you say ESPN?
0: It's the boring answer. It's the boring answer, but it's Netflix. It's the best. I mean, they dabble into sports. They have the comedy. They have, because it's, they have podcasts now. They have, I think, just the deepest well of movies and shows, the most variety I think you get with Netflix. So I'll say that Netflix is the answer. Also, Netflix, we need a sponsor for Unusual Questions. What up? Get at us.
1: Hey.
0: This segment, because we can be shills for anybody in that regard. Coming up, we address the most important question of the show today. By the way, we do have a final count. Detroit and Orlando. Detroit 116, Orlando 94. We address the most important question of the show today, and it might require a cameo appearance from Conspiracy Josh. That's next on The Josh Graham Show.
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0: Our question of the day: who would you like to see get some lottery luck a week from today? The NBA draft lottery. We do have a final count in Game 7 in Detroit. The Pistons 116, Orlando 94. Game 7 getting set to start between the Raptors and the Cavaliers 1 hour from now. But who would you like to see get some lottery luck? Who do you not want to see? Because you have the folks out there who believe that it's just the lottery balls bouncing a certain way, but you also have those who think the NBA quite possibly rigs the thing. So this is just us

0: traded A.J. Brown on draft night, got a first-round pick that they selected Arkansas wide receiver Treylon Burks with, another bust. So that wasn't very good for the Titans. The Las Vegas Raiders drafted 13 players over those 2 years. Yeah.
1: Ooh, I like that.
0: See? Didn't know.
1: Yeah.
0: That we were going to get to Indy. The Indy 500, the Lost Ark. That's great. But Alex Leatherwood, that's one of the worst first-round misses we've seen this decade. We knew in the moment nobody had him as a first-round grade or on any mock, and they just up and take him 17th overall. And then they traded the second of those first-round picks for Davante Adams, who turned out to be a miss. Good Taco Bell commercials, but other than that, not really adding all that much. The one good player they got out of the 13 players they drafted those 2 years was safety Trayvon Merrick, and they weren't even able to re-sign him. He's now playing for the Carolina Panthers. So those are the two losers, and how have they done since 2023 or 22? The Titans and Raiders have two of the three worst records in the league since 2022. So revisiting the 21 and 22 NFL drafts, the two winners are the Philadelphia Eagles and the Detroit Lions. Your two losers are the Tennessee Titans and the Vegas Raiders. Did way too much research on this, Will, for a few minutes here on the Josh Graham Show, Westwood One Sports. Too much work, especially as I'm about to hit vacation. Should probably be mailing it in, but just not about that. WD, what do we have to put this show to bed momentarily?
1: It's the great deck chair controversy.
0: And that's next on the Josh Graham Show.
2: Quarterback Bo Nix had a second surgery on his broken ankle and is expected to be limited during Broncos OTAs. Should Sean Payton be concerned if his franchise passer will be ready for training camp? Westwood One Sports.
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10: We're going to put this show to bed momentarily. Mike Wickett is going to take things until 11 p.m. Eastern time. Mike's terrific. You'll enjoy that. Make sure to keep it tuned to him. Pistons 116, Magic 94, that Game 7, a final. You got two other Game 7s tonight. In the NHL, you can't find a series that's been closer than what Montreal and Tampa has been. And Montreal has already taken a 1-0 lead, closing in on the end of the first period. Every game of this series has been decided by one goal. First six games decided by one goal. Four of the six have gone to overtime. So you know that's going to be wicked close. TNT, Montreal won. Tampa Bay, no score. In terms of the NBA Game 7 tonight, not nearly as interesting as Orlando-Detroit. In terms of the storylines, let's hope it's a better basketball game. Toronto, Cleveland, the Cavs, they should have won this series already. Bad turnover and overtime leading to the RJ Barrett 3 to lose game 6, game 4. You allow an 11-2 run to close the game when you're up 7 late. Just inexcusably bad. There was an 8-second call that cost them there. But they're at home. You should probably win the basketball game. Plain and simple. You're at home. You have more talent. What excuse is there? Do we have information on Brandon Ingram's status? He's out. He's not going to play per Mark Stein. So you're no Brandon Ingram in Game 7. It would be inexcusably bad for Cleveland if they lose Game 7 tonight against Toronto at home without Brandon Ingram in the lineup. So I don't see it being all that interesting, but knowing Cleveland, they'll probably eke right by. And it will be an entertaining game just by the law of averages. They'll sneak by and then get beat by Detroit in round two. The Pistons will find their way into Eastern Conference Finals facing either the Sixers or the New York Knicks. Let's close out today's program by putting it to bed.

0: That's
1: you. Did you not say the words? I've secured the state or the escape.
0: I said those words. Yes, I did. As in, like, I have it. It's good. Like, I'm gonna
1: get
0: it.
1: But you don't have it.
0: I'm gonna.
1: If you buy something on Amazon and it's not at your house yet, you haven't gotten it. If you buy something on Amazon and it hasn't shown up at your house, you don't have it yet.
0: I can see you getting very animated, but I unplugged my headphones, so I have no idea what you said.
1: Still?
0: No, I can't.
1: Because I've repeated myself twice.
0: See, I wouldn't know that. I just see you getting very animated at the camera.
1: If you buy something on Etsy and it shows up, it hasn't shown up at your house, have you gotten it yet?
0: Physically, no, but you are an owner of it.
1: No, because you don't have it yet. Like, if it doesn't show up,
0: I know
1: then you
0: where
1: get
0: it
1: reimbursed.
0: Is.
1: You purchased it, but you don't own the product.
0: I know exactly where it is. I know it's going to be mine. I have secured the bag.
1: I need a vacation. YouTube. Subscribe to the channel, Westwood One Sports Night. We have video content going up there. Check out Linnell Willingham. For much of next week, Denton Day going to be filling in a little bit as well. I'll be back right after the lottery in a week. Good fun there. The podcast channel, Apple Podcasts and Spotify, Westwood One Sports Night, you could go as well. As mentioned, Mike Wickett, he's going to be taking controls on the way. I've been saying since March, quoting the great philosopher John Rothstein, we sleep in May. And that's something I said jokingly, but actually being dead serious to all our Westwood One staffers in Indianapolis at the Final Four. When I was five nights there, I was there. Four of those five nights, I went to bed after 4 a.m. The exception was 2 a.m. was the one night we went out socially singing karaoke songs. I kept saying, when May gets here, I'm going to sleep. Ha, ha, ha, ha. Wasn't kidding. Because May has arrived, which means a little bit of vacay and a little bit of sleep. From Will Dalton. And our guy, Art Martinez, my name is Josh Graham. This has been The Josh Graham Show.
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8: Barnes on the move. Toss out Barrett three. Off the heel. And in. Can you believe it?
9: It's a shot that never should have happened for Toronto because of the turnover by Schroeder. It's a result that you would think couldn't happen from Tyrese Halliburton to Paolo Banchero to RJ Barrett. The heel has been kind, and a massive three for the homegrown hero in RJ Barrett.
10: Here we go, folks. Thank you, Michael Grady and Brent Berry, for that scintillating call of the big Barrett bounce that the Raptors got in game six as they forced an ultimate game seven against the Cleveland Cavaliers, and that's where we're at. Tip-off is set for 7:42 from Cleveland on Sportsnet 590 The Fan. The series is tied, 3-3, 48 minutes to go. Let's see who is the victor. Who will take on the Detroit Pistons, who won game seven earlier on today? Tobias Harris had 30 points. That's getting it done right there. RJ Barrett, after that shot, I mean, you love when a homegrown hero emerges. And that's what happened for the Raptors in game six. But earlier on today, he said himself, a great moment, but we've got to move on. That shot doesn't mean much if we don't get the job done tonight. Through seven games, these two teams are tied at 669 points each. That's insane. That hasn't happened in a series through six games going into an ultimate game seven since 2016 Cavaliers Warriors in the NBA Finals. The home team historically does pretty well in game seven, 115 wins, 40 losses. But since 2021, the road team making a comeback, 10-7 in game sevens since 2021. Like the odds, it's trending in the right direction. Paul Jones is going to join us in a moment, but Eric Smith is with me now. Eric, what's up, man?
11: I'm doing well. You ready to go?
10: Buddy, I'm on. I'm fired up right now. I am fired up. You've seen your fair share of game sevens. Broad strokes wise, what are

0: the keys, in your opinion, to prevailing in a game like that? Like, you know the history. Like, we even saw it in game 5 and 6. They know each other so well now. They know each other, the ins and outs, and it's like the hustle plays, the small details are the difference makers in a lot of ways. And now we're in game 7, and I could see this going a few different ways, but I want to get your thoughts on just who wins typically in a game 7 setting.
1: Yeah, I think you just kind of touched on a little bit, Amit, and I guess it's kind of cliche, but where do cliches start? I think they're kind of rooted in truth, because we see things bear out with the consistency, and that's, I think, becomes anything in life, not to get too philosophical, that's how it becomes cliche. It's winning those small battles. It's doing the little things. Even if it's not a clean steal, it's a hand in a pass lane. It's a deflection of a ball. It's making it tough. It's digging in defensively. And even if a guy hits a shot, was a hand in the face, was a body up against the guy, did you make it tough on your opponent as opposed to just giving up easy looks or not getting into pass lanes or being careless with the way you're moving the ball offensively, like a lazy pass at the top of the arc, trying to go cross court or not putting enough muster on the pass, that type of thing. All those little intangibles. And to me, the thing that stands out more than anything, and I think this is an issue for the Raptors at times, but also an issue for a lot of teams in pro sports in general, is especially in a game 7 and especially on the road, getting off to a good start. And a good start might not mean you have the lead at the end of one, but is it a game? And is it tight? And is it close? And have you made it tough for all those reasons I just laid out? As opposed to you get out to, you know, you're on the wrong end of a 10-2 run to start the game, or you're down 8-10-12 at the end of the first quarter and you're playing that comeback the entire night. I think that takes even more energy out of you and more focus away from where maybe it needs to be or could have been or should have been, if you don't bury yourself. You know what I'm saying?
0: Yeah, yeah.
1: And then when you factor in, you're down 40% of your starting lineup, you don't have Quickly, you don't have Ingram, so your margin of error is that much smaller. I think that's why, to me, the start, the first 12 minutes, the first 6 minutes even, is maybe where I'm really focusing on.
0: That's kind of one of my keys too. And also the role players of the Cavaliers, are they making their shots? The Raptors have done a good job of limiting James Harden and Donovan Mitchell, specifically Donovan Mitchell, because he's had one of the worst playoff series of his career, actually, against the Raptors. But when the Cavaliers are hitting their threes, they got Dean Wade, Sam Merrill, Max Strus go down the line. When they're hitting their shots, they usually have won games in this series. But on the Raptors side, we saw what happened in game 1 with the Raptors. You know, the lights were, quote unquote, too bright for some guys, and they admitted it too. But since then, they have found their comfort zone. But now we're in a game 7, and like you just mentioned, and it kind of reminds me of a quote from JJ Redick a couple days ago, where he was asked about, you know, why is it so hard to close out a team? And he gave this ridiculous quote saying, well, it's hard to kill someone, and it's hard to kill someone when they don't want to be killed, and so that's why it's hard. And it's kind of true. I see what he's saying. But for the Raptors and Cavaliers now, they both see the finish line. They both see the potential of their demise in these playoffs. So for the Raptors, this is, again, a new step for several players. How do you think they react to it? Because I think they're going to bring the required toughness and so forth. But we've seen with this team, sometimes that talent discrepancy between these two squads, it becomes too much for them. And if they're not hitting their shots collectively, if they're not moving the ball, et cetera, they do look like a very different team, despite the fact they can force all the turnovers they want, but they're going to have to hit shots today. So what are you looking for, I guess, from some of these guys like a Jamal, a Jacoby, even a Scotty too, to show that they're ready for this moment?
1: I think they've proven it over the last few games. I mean, I think, you know, when you factor in going down, you know, 0-2 in the series and then coming back to defend home court and where they stand right now, I think they have proven themselves. I don't think if everything that they've done well in games 3, 4, 5, 6 are out the door if it doesn't turn out well in game 7. I think they have already proven it. But if I were in the locker room before the game or earlier today after shoot-around, if I'm Darko, as much as I've heard the comments, and he's bang on about the fact that, hey, there is no practice tomorrow if you lose. There is no game tomorrow if you lose. So we got to lay it on the line, all that stuff. And that all applies. I kind of look at it like, and it goes back to, about a week or so ago when the three of us had the conversation about what we thought and how this series might play out and who's going to win and who's favored and how many games are the Raptors going to win or lose and et cetera.
0: Yeah.
1: I feel like they're playing with house money right now, and that would be my message.
0: I agree.
1: I don't know that Darko would necessarily say that, but in an honest moment, I would not be saying, hey guys, don't worry if you lose. It's been a great year. But I would be thinking right now, go out and just ball. Let it loose. Just play smart, play intense. Don't make stupid turnovers. Don't do dumb things, but let it loose, man. Just let it fly. Be loose, be free, because you're further than what a lot of people thought you were going to be.

0: if you actually win this, you're further than almost everybody. Very few people, I know I did, but very few people had the Raptors winning this series. But I also think that this is the stepping stone, or at least I hope it's the stepping stone, for a sustained berth in the playoffs for at least 3-4 years, if not 5-7 years, where this is a perennial playoff team. So if in year one of your kind of ascension, you're not into the second round or the conference finals, or dare I even say the NBA finals, that's okay. You've garnered respect, but you've garnered attention, and you've garnered more than anything else, experience. And I think that is something that you can latch on to if you're Darko Rajakovic and the coaching staff and the organization going into the offseason, whether you're bounced tonight or whether you advance. You did gain that experience. You're battle-tested. And I think that carries over then into what you're doing with your roster and how you're training in the offseason and looking at a training camp next year and everything. So that's why I say it's kind of house money. Like, so don't play tight. Don't be lost in the moment, or don't get confused or blinded by the bright lights. Go out there and do your thing and play loose, and let's see how it all unfolds.
1: I'm with you, exactly. And I mean, in that conversation last time, you know, before game one, I believe.
0: Yep.
1: I admittedly, like, I thought the Raptors were going to lose in 5 games. And I'm happy to say that I was absolutely wrong about this team, and also I was wrong about the Cavaliers. But to your point, the Raptors have learned which players are playoff risers. Scottie Barnes has been the best player in this series. Mm-hmm. Kobe Walter, Jamal Shedd, Carl Murray Boyles, first and second year players have been incredible. But sticking on the Cavaliers side, or I guess like holistically, because you did feel like the Raptors had a good chance of winning this series. I felt like, well, I thought Evan Mobley and Jared Allen were going to be a lot better. I thought the Cavs would be much more stable with their three-point shooting from their role players. Both of those have not happened. Why did you feel like the Raptors would end up in a 7-game situation?
0: Well, this is where I won't take as much credit for saying that I thought the Raptors would win, because one of the main factors as to why I thought they might win, he's kind of proven me wrong in at least, I would say, half the games. I have to give James Harden some credit. There have been a couple of games where he was outright bad.
1: Yeah.
0: But there have been a couple of games where he was pretty damn good and better than I anticipated. Now, on the defensive end, no, really not showing a whole lot. But as a shot maker, as a playmaker, let's take away the fact that, yes, the turnovers have been massive for him. I think he's been overall, and I agree with you, Barnes has been better than Mitchell. He's been better than Harden. He's been better than anybody. But I think overall, I don't know if you agree, I think Harden's been the best player for the Cavaliers. We could maybe make a case for an Evan Mobley, but Harden has not been blinded by the moment, showing every bit of the experience that he's garnered over almost 20 years. And I think that was one of my reasons or factors going in, is that I don't know if he'll be enough of a factor, and will he take too much away from Donovan Mitchell? Well, again, that's why I say I'm not going to break my arm and pat myself on the back, because even though I might have called a win, my reasoning didn't necessarily bear out. I think one of the other things is, and again, I say this with all due respect, the man's probably, you know, forgotten more about basketball in a day that I've known or acquired in an entire lifetime. But I think Kenny Atkinson, listen, this is what we do, I guess, sometimes in broadcasting and media, whether it be writers or fans or otherwise, is the second guessing of the coach and the Monday morning quarterback. If you don't make adjustments, oh, you should have done something. You sat on your hands. But if you make adjustments, then you get guys like me that are about to say what I'm about to say. I'm not going to say it was a panic move by any means. I don't know that I love that he changed his starting lineup midstream, because I think Strus coming off the bench, even if he ends up playing starters minutes,
1: yeah,
0: coming off the bench as that sharpshooter and as that change of pace guy at the 6, 7, 8 minute mark. And then, as I say, even if he ends up playing 30 minutes, so be it. I just think he was better served in that secondary role off the bench, starting Wade, as opposed to flipping it. And we've seen Strus starting. So the way that Atkinson, I think, reacted, I didn't necessarily like from a Cleveland perspective. Certainly it's worked out well for Toronto. And to the point you already made, I did think that Mobley and Allen would be more of a factor, and I still think that they could be a factor. If I'm looking across the floor at the Raptors, and it's been an up-and-down series for Jakob Poeltl, again, there have been some really good spurts from him, but at least early on,
1: yep,
0: not great. And then as great as Murray Boyles has been, it's still a lack of size and length overall. And if I can have those two big dudes on the floor and putting the ball inside a lot and trying to finish above the rim on lobs and everything else and taking advantage of that weapon, I don't think the Cavs have done it enough. And I think they could really take it to Toronto if they were more aggressive in terms of that component of the game.
1: For fun, I looked at James Harden's points, assists, and all that stuff over his last 3 game 7s. Over his last 3, 11 points per game, mm-hmm, 26% from the field, 3 of 18 from 3, 9 assists per game. 1-2 record, and that's with three different teams, too. One with the Clippers, one with the 76ers, one with Houston over the

0: course of 5 years. So
1: doesn't sound good.
0: No, it doesn't. He has a history of not showing up in these moments. And I agree with you that I think James Harden has been much better of the two. And actually, I mean, looking at the numbers, like Donovan Mitchell, he's averaging 105.3 points per shot attempt, which is his lowest postseason number since 2023. And then also his assist to usage numbers in this run here, 0.55, that's the lowest since 2019. So the Raptors have done a lot to limit his ability to be effective. But also I think I look at him too saying, you know, you're not really putting your best foot forward here in terms of being a playmaker and understanding and reading the game. He feels very rushed all the time, and he's not afraid to jack it up sometimes. Paul Jones is with us now. Hello, Paul. How are you, man?
2: I'm great. And I'm listening to everything you said, Amit. And in this day and age of numbers, there's a reason behind numbers. Like I just heard you say, you know, Donovan Mitchell feels rushed. He's not putting his best foot forward as a playmaker. There's this dude, Scotty Barnes.
0: Yeah.
2: Or Jacoby Walter, that has a lot to do with that. And I speak from experience. When you're playing against somebody, you know, and it's high stakes, you know, you're for me, overseas or whatever, and you turn and you square and you look at a guy, and the guy's bigger, stronger, faster than you, you're like, what am I going to do with this guy? Mm-hmm. What am I going to do? So you shake free and you score once and you think, I got to do that again. Like yeah. Donovan Mitchell's hitting between the legs, dancing step back threes. Like that's the only shot that he can get at times.
0: Yeah.
2: And so like I really credit the Raptors defense. Like you said, all the scouting and but it's going out and forcing him to do things he's not comfortable with. And listen, this series could have been over in six. If the Raptors played the fourth quarter of game six, this thing's done. If they played the fourth quarter in game five and game six properly,
0: yeah,
2: this thing could be done.
1: Yep.
2: What did they score in the last two fourth quarters? 29 points?
0: Something like that, yeah.
1: I think it was 12 or 14 going into OT the other night.
2: So 12 in the and 17 the game before. He scored 29 points in two fourth quarters.
1: Yeah.
2: So
1: and yet, because of the defense you mentioned, they're able to still win game six. Because as much as we talk about the heroics and the ultimate shot from RJ Barrett, yes, but you don't even get that chance for that shot if not for the defense and the pressure in the backcourt and everything else. So as bad as the offense was, yet again, it's the defense that came through that put them in that position to be able to even have that shot.
2: And the thing that I like, as both you guys have said, the defense forcing them to do things that they're not comfortable with Cleveland. It just, like, I go back to the way I was taught the game and the tried and true philosophies of the game never get old and they always work. Boston had, you and I were on the chat last night, Eric, how many shots to take the game to go ahead?
1: Yep.
2: And they took threes.
0: Yeah.
2: And meanwhile, Philadelphia has a guy who's bigger and stronger than anybody else and is shooting close to the basket. And it's perfect example of what we talk about all the time, E. Three is better than two, but two is better than nothing. And when the ball goes inside, everything happens that's good.
0: I'm with Man here, teeing up game seven of Raptors and Cavaliers. You can catch it on Sportsnet 590 The Fan. Eric Smith and Paul Jones will have your call. And they're with me now. Do you guys feel like Scotty Barnes was out of gas down the stretch of that fourth quarter?
2: Totally.
0: Because they didn't go to him very much, and it was driving me nuts. And I understand if he's tired, he's tired. Like, he's a workhorse. He was incredible. But I'm still looking at it like, I don't know, man, empty side post up against anyone for Scotty. Like, he was dog tired. I get it. Yeah. But the process was so bad. And I'm just like, you got to get something from him. And it's a two-part question. One, about the fourth quarter situation and how they're able to create offense, but also how they're going to get rest for some of these guys in a game where they need Scotty to play every single minute, but he can't. So let's just start with the fourth quarter process and how they can improve that, other than, I guess, the Scotty Barnes factor. Because, look, he is the best player in this series, and they're going to need him to be that guy once again tonight. However, they're going to win and lose as a team. We saw RJ Barrett try a few things, taking, you know, Jared Allen one-on-one. I'm not sure if I feel good about that. Jamal Shedd helped them out too with that pump fake up and under. You got a few free throws out of it. Also had that pass to CMB.

They got a jumper out of it. That's all good. But Paul, looking at you here, what do you want to see from the Raptors in terms of how they approach their late game fourth quarter execution, assuming the game

0: for the other end. If I'm going to expend it on one end or the other, most guys like to do it on offense and rest on defense. Sure. He's so conscientious, it's the other way. He was dead tired. Darko took, I thought, two timeouts to get him rest in the fourth quarter. So I think you're going to have to really be careful with your substitution pattern and try to hide him at times where he can rest. And the other part about the fourth quarter, and Eric knows this, it drives me nuts, that we play such concept-based basketball now.
1: We it's being everybody.
0: Yes, we, the league, basketball. It's so open-ended that anybody's taking shots because, oh, that's a good shot. Drive, kick, swing. Guy's got an open corner three. That guy couldn't make that shot if he was in the gym by himself all night with a rack full of basketballs beside him.
2: Yeah.
0: But the numbers have told us that's a good shot.
1: Yeah.
0: And so back in the day, a coach would stand up and go, four out, and everybody knew exactly what they were supposed to do as who was getting the shot from where and where the counters were, right? Like, it happens. I put the ball in my three down, and I go, Armin, make sure you set the screen. I know you like to slip. Set the screen this time. Everybody knows what's going on. So I think they're going to have to probably come up with some direct, this is who is getting the shot and where. And some of it is, at times, you run it to get your best player the ball with a chance to do something, and you live with it.
1: I'll piggyback on that a little bit, and maybe it's going to sound completely naive or maybe even unrealistic. I don't want to hear about tired in Game 7.
2: Sure.
1: You know what? If it means that Scotty's got to play 46 minutes tonight, so be it. Because to kind of steal at least the same type of line, I suppose, you know, but the... You know, three's better than two, but two's better than zero. I know you might have game one on Tuesday, but you might not have any game until the fall if you don't win tonight.
2: Right. Exactly.
1: So if it means that you got to go out there and play 40 plus, and I'm not joking, 44, 45, 46 minutes, longer commercial breaks in the postseason, you got 2-3 minutes instead of 1.5 or 2 minutes. You got to capitalize on those times. You know, you might not be able to bark as much in the timeout because you got to sit down and make sure you're getting your win. I don't care if you got to get hooked up to an IV at halftime, whatever it takes. You need to be ready to go 40 plus minutes in this game and have that energy left in the fourth quarter. And that's not said critically. I think that's just reality of, and the other side, of course, is the Captain Obvious statement is, Cleveland knows this too. There's no Brandon Ingram. There's no Emmanuel Quickley.
2: Yeah.
1: They're trying to run everything through Scotty, either as the primary scorer or as the passer and the distributor. So we're going to pack in. We're going to send double teams at him. We're going to be triple team. We got coming weak side, backside, you name it. They know what they're doing. Scotty's got to be able to figure out ways to attack against that and find the counterpunch. And I think part of that is staying on the floor, but staying on the floor effectively because you have your lungs still, you have your legs still, and not getting to the point where I'm out there, but I'm not at my best because I'm so run down.
0: And the other guys have to help him. You guys talk about on the Raptors show all the time, activating point guard Scotty.
2: Yeah.
0: Like when he passes the ball and makes a play and draws two and gets, like, you got to make that shot.
1: Yeah.
0: Like this is not the tournament. This is not, you know, two direction you against small brother state. You are a professional basketball player. When you have an open 18, 20 footer, like, you have to make that. That is what you get paid for. So, you know, I think his teammates have to help him out too.
2: Eric Smith and Paula Jones, we'll have your call in just around 20 minutes. Thank you, gentlemen, for joining me.
1: Thank you.
2: We appreciate you. Have a great call. We'll talk to you around halftime. See you around the office here, but appreciate you. Thanks. All right. So, Eric and Paul, we're going to be with you in just over 20 minutes. Now, I will go through some of these keys here for the Raptors. You heard some from Eric and Paul there. I think Toronto, like we just talked about, they need their role players to hit their threes. All right, so Jacoby Walter, over his past few games, he got off to a little bit of a rough start, especially in those games in Toronto. But over his last two games, he's 10 of 23, 43%. Jamal Shedd, he's had some games from three, but in Cleveland in this series, he's 10 of 21 from three. All right. Now, in game two, he did go 1 of 5, but look, like, he's shooting well for whatever reason on the road. You got to love that. RJ Barrett has to be who RJ Barrett is and how he's been influencing these games. It's his bruising drives. It's his catch and shoot threes. Please hit your free throws, RJ. It's his ability to

0: guard Jared Allen and Evan Mobley one-on-one, or at least compete against them. They need all that. Scottie Barnes has to be the king of the jungle once again for the Raptors, the best player on the floor, the most influential player on the floor. He's got to score in isolation. His midi has to be on point. They need everything from Scottie Barnes and more. When A.J. Lawson, Jameson Battle, when they get their opportunities, just like they did in game six, they got to knock down those shots. They got to be tenacious defensively. And Jakob Poeltl, guarding in space, in pick and roll, getting his hands and legs and whatever in passing lanes, he's got to be on point with that because his minutes have to be productive for the Raptors. Offensive rebounding, defensive rebounding, they need all of it. The Cavaliers need their role players to hit threes. That's just straight up the truth. When the Cavaliers win in this series, they're hitting 43.5% of their threes. When they're losing in this series, it's 27%. They live and die by the three. Donovan Mitchell, he's going to do what he does. The Raptors got to force turnovers. That's a huge part of what they do. And they got to do it once again. Toughness and desperation could be the reason why the Raptors end up winning this game. And they're going to need everything and more from absolutely everyone. Charles Barkley, earlier on today, said he is disgusted at these Cavs and how they've played. They've given the Raptors an opportunity here. They haven't shot well. They haven't played tough enough. The Raptors have a chance to win this game. And let's see how things go. You're listening to Toronto Raptors Basketball, brought to you by Tangerine Bank on the Sportsnet Radio Network, streaming on Sportsnet app and at sportsnet.ca. Eric and Paula coming up. Thank you.
1: Coming this spring, the all-weather drive main event presented by Subaru. Don't miss all the action as Subaru continues to be the undisputed champ of getting out there and doing all the things. Watch as it takes on spring weather like it's a no contest. From camping to hiking, nothing will get in its way. It's the event of the season, the all-weather drive event, with lease rates as low as 1.49%. 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